0: Sounding a bit like Hank Williams there. That was Farron Young. I heard the jukebox playing. That was the first of five records from 1952. Moving on now, we've got Frankie Lane and Joe Stafford. And an unusual pair, or an unusual pairing, but I think this works really well. A silly record. The throwaway novelty song, Peace a Pudding. This is Frankie Lane and Joe Stafford from 1952.
1: Peace a Pudding! Peace a Pudding hot, peace a Pudding cold, peace a Pudding in the pot, just 9 days old. Patty cake, baker's man. Put it in the oven as fast as you can. Some like it hot,
2: some like it cold.
1: Now I like it in the pot, 9 days old. 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

0: days of pudding cold. 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
0: Piece of pudding hot, piece of pudding cold. 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
1: Mom said, son, here's 15 cents. Go watch the elephant jump the fence.
2: He jumped so high and he started to fly, and he didn't get back until the 4th of July.
0: Piece of pudding hot, piece of pudding cold. Piece of pudding in the pot, just 9 days old. Piece of pudding!
3: Our second record. These are nice, uplifting records, aren't they? The second record from 1952, Piece of Pudding, and that was Frankie Lane and Joe Stafford. And that recipe sounded a bit like what we call Bubble and Squeak, which I love. Right, let's move on. Oh, this is Ronald Reagan's first wife, Jane Wyman, with the Maidens of Guadalupe.

Well, apologies that I mispronounced the name of the place, but Jane Wyman put me right. That was the Maidens of Guadalupe. That's on the B-side of Jane Wyman singing along with Bing Crosby. Okay, moving on along, here's the next one from 1952, and I play this whenever I get the chance, and here's my chance.

I know that I've said it before, but I will say it again for new listeners. The P&G soap mentioned in that song, Procter and Gamble. All right, that was Jimmy Liggins with his Drops of Joy and the Washboard Special. Right, we come to the last one from 1952. This is Kay Starr with her big hit.

the final one of five records from 1952, K-Star, Wheel of Fortune. Just a reminder, if you have just tuned in and you think, oh, what's happened to Brian? I'm sitting in for him today, and we're working our way through the 1950s, playing five records from each year. We've done 1950, we've done 1951, and we've just finished 1952. And we're about

Danny Kaye and Thumbelina. And that one had a pretty long life because I remember it still being played almost every week on children's favourites in the late 50s and early 60s, 1953. This one also used to appear on children's favourites fairly regularly, Papa Piccolino.

He has the cutest little monkey to collect the lira. But one day, Papa Piccolino was very sad. He lost his concertina, and he couldn't find it anywhere. And there was no music, and everyone was very unhappy. But the little monkey found it for him and gave it back to Papa Piccolino. And now everybody is happy again.

0: Goodbye, Papa Piccolino.
1: That was Diana Decker and Papa Piccolino, 1953. Right, something for

0: Isn't that lovely? That's Frank Sinatra and Young at Heart. Right, still moving through 1953. This is Guy Mitchell. I mentioned Guy Mitchell earlier. I said I thought he had a big hit with Truly, Truly Fair. This is another of his hits, Chickaboom.
1: Chickaboom, chickarack, chickaboom.

the master of nonsense lyrics. He gets away with it. Makes it sound as if they make sense. Her shoes paddy whack in the front and the back. Her father came from Seattle and bred cattle. I don't know. Wonderful. Guy Mitchell on top form there with Chickaboom. Right, coming to the last record of the 1953 selection. And this is Kenny Bass and his Polka Poppers and Dragnet Polka.

Nice bit of musical novelty there. They were the Polka Poppers with Kenny Bass and Dragnet Polka, the last of our 1953 records. Now we're moving to 1954. Before I play the first one, I must say a big thank you to Susan and Michael in Epsom for sponsoring this programme. Right, we start with some wine in 1954. These are the Gaylords. From the vine came the grape.

I must say, it's lucky that his girlfriend's name was Maria. Otherwise, he wouldn't have been able to rhyme it with Capri, would he? That was the Gaylords. From the Vine Came the Grape, the first of our records from 1954. Now, do you remember Lucille Ball? Do you remember the Lucille Ball show with Desi Arnaz? This is Lucy and Desi with Breezing Along with the Breeze.

Louis Cyril Ball and Desi Arnaz with Breezing Along with the Breeze, our second record from 1954. If you do remember the Lucille Ball show, one of the famous sketches on there was when she climbed into a big wooden vat full of grapes and started treading the grapes with her feet. And that sketch appeared on the film Pretty Woman. Julia Roberts is sprawled out on the carpet in the penthouse, eating strawberries and watching the black and white telly, and it's Lucille Ball treading grapes. There we go. Right, we can't go through the 1950s without a record from Nat King Cole. This is Papa Loves Mambo.

0: tonight. Don't play the rumba and don't play the samba, 'cause Papa loves mambo tonight.
1: Papa Loves Mambo, 1954, Nat King Cole. I think if we play Papa Loves Mambo, generally it's the Perry Como version that gets played. Right, we move on along. We're coming back to the UK now, and the lovely Norman Wisdom with Once in Love with Amy.

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Nowadays, it's probably a packet of fags and a bottle of gin. That was Norman Wisdom and Once in Love with Amy. Right, the last one from 1954 now, and Petula Clark. Remember this one? Little Johnny Rainbow.

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1: Petula Clark with the final record from 1954, Little Johnny Rainbow. Right, we're moving to 1955. This is Pat Boone at My Front Door.

Pat Boone, 1955, At My Front Door, brackets, Crazy Little Mama. Right. Just looking at the time, I think I've got time for just one more, and we'll play Patty Page, Piddly Patter Pat.

Patti Page's heart is going piddly patter patter at 1955. Right, I must say cheerio now. It's Tony been sitting in for Brian, and it's been enjoyable doing something a little bit different today. I shall see you in just a few minutes. Bye now.

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0: Well, hello. Yes, it's that time again. It's your 1950s chart show with me, Tony. And today we're going to be looking at the chart of the 29th of August, 1959. We're going to play you a few new releases, a few bubbling unders, just to get us started. And a little bit later on, we'll be bringing you the chart proper for 29th of August, 1959. We're going to start off with a German record, with a German name, sung by a chap called Ivo Robich. This is Morgan.
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That was Morgan on the Polydor label, Ivo Robich. And of course, Morgan is mourning in German. And that record was also done by Dickie Valentine, only he called it One More Sunrise. That got to number 23 at the beginning of November 1959. So it's a new release this week and going to start gradually working its way up the charts. Now, this next one got to number 30. Eventually, but it is a new release this week for Johnny Mathis, The Best of Everything.

Well, we've got a double one next. One hit wonder, and it was in the chart for 1 week. This is Dickie Pride, and it's a silly name, isn't it? Dickie Pride and Primrose Lane.

Wolf whistling his way into the chart. Dickie Pride and Primrose Lane. That was bubbling under this week, and it will be in the chart for just 1 week, and Dickie Pride will never be heard of again. Now, let's move to somebody who is a bit more well-known, Joe Henderson. This is Joe Henderson with Treble Chance.

was Joe Henderson playing Treble Chance, and that one got to number 28 in October 1959. Not in the charts yet, though.

Well, a voice that hardly needs an introduction there. That was the wonderful Ella Fitzgerald with But Not For Me. And she eventually got to number 25 in October. Today is August the 29th, 1959. Okay, here's a chap who did a record in 1959 that scraped into the charts, and he didn't get another record into the charts until the 1970s. This one got to number 26 eventually. Just Keep It Up for Dee Clark.

just keeping it up. Well, that was Dee Clark, and that peaked in October 1959 at number 26. Right, Nat King Cole now, and you know what happens with Nat King Cole records. Yep, we'll be turning this one over. Nat King Cole with a new release, Midnight Flyer. And after we've turned it over and played it, we'll start the chart proper.

The Honeymoon Song, Manuel, otherwise known as Jeff Love, born in Yorkshire in 1917. His mum was an actress and a singer. And that record, The Honeymoon Song, got to number 22 in October 1959. This week, it's just at the bottom of the chart there at number 30. Now, Frank Sinatra, he's at number 28, on his way up to peak at number 6 in November.

Yep, he's got high hopes of getting a little bit higher in the charts. Frank Sinatra at 28 this week. And at 27, not the most well-known version of this song, but it is the original. It's Sam Cooke.

Well, that was Sam Cooke with Only 16, and we will hear another version of that record later on. And now at number 25, it's at its highest chart position, The Platters, Remember When.

And they were the Platters, Remembering When, and they were at number 25 this week, 29th of August, 1959. Now, one of the big guns of rock and roll, Freddie Cannon. You get it? Yeah, of course you do. Freddie's at number 17.

Freddie Cannon at number 17 with Tallahassee Lassie. Conway Twitty is bringing us Mona Lisa. Yes, I know you expect it to be sung by Nat King Cole, but nope, this is Conway Twitty, eventually reaching number 5 in September 1959. This week, he's at number 13.

So, two records there at joint number 10. Johnny Mathis with Someone and Elvis with Big Hunk of Love. Right, Russ Conway now. This is China Tea. This one peaked at number 5 in September and number 8 this week.

Oh, I could just do with a nice cup of China tea now. Russ Conway peaking at number 5 in September this year being 1959. And he got there in September, and he's at number 8 this week being 29th of August 1959. Now, number 7, it's our Frankie.

And that was Frankie Vaughan, Heart of a Man, peaking at number 5 in September 1959, this week at number 7. Top 3 time now, and at number 3, Paul Anka. He's a bit of a lonely boy.

our lonely boy, Paul Anka, at number 3 this week. And at number 2, our Isle of Wight milkman, Craig Douglas, with the other version of that record I played earlier by Sam Cooke.

0: And that was Sam Cooke's record, sung by Craig Douglas from the Isle of Wight, at number 2 this week in the charts. And he was at number 1 for 4 weeks, but number 2 this week. So then, what's at number 1?
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0: Well, that was the biggest hit of 1959, Living Doll by Cliff Richard and, no, not the Shadows, the Drifters. I hope you've enjoyed the programme, bringing you lots of music from 1959. Next week, we'll be doing something a little bit different. I shall see you then. Enjoy your week. Bye now.
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3: Hello, Tony. Please, may I have 1929, the Six Jumping Jacks singing I Fall Down and Go Boom. 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

0: 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Bye.
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2: Hello, everyone. I'm Jeannie, and I'm here to continue my Spotlight programme on Harry James. If you were with me throughout part one, then you have my sincerest thanks for staying with me. But in case you missed it, or need a little reminder about his early days, I will quickly repeat that Harry Hogg James was born in Albany, Georgia, in March 1916. While his mother and father were stopping over between tours with the circus to which they belonged. Harry's father was the circus bandmaster, his mother the aerialist and trapeze artist. Harry showed a flair for music right from his earliest days. He played drums well at 3 years old, the cornet well by 8 years old, the trumpet extraordinarily well by 9, and in between took part in the circus as a contortionist. Harry joined the famous Benny Goodman Band, who were then at the very top of their career, when he was only 19. His reputation as one of the best trumpet players and a womaniser were already going hand in hand, even though by then he had already married Louise Tobin, a singer aged just 16. Harry set up his own band, taking on the then unknown Frank Sinatra as vocalist. Following in Frank's footsteps came Dick Hames and then Helen Forrest, with whom Harry James had a long-term love affair. His wife, singer Louise Tobin, was completely in the dark about his many affairs. She and Harry only spent short periods together due to his touring with his band. But Louise did become pregnant, though she lost that first baby. Later, she gave birth to a healthy boy they called Harry. Harry James' band had money problems, and none too good were their bookings, in spite of the fact that Harry, in his own right as a trumpet player, had become quite famous. Then suddenly, almost overnight, Harry found he and his musicians were gaining their well-deserved accolade. It was thought that his recording of You Made Me Love You was perhaps what set him on the road to success. And it is at that point in his life that we rejoin the path that destiny had in store for him. Harry, the handsome trumpet player, was, by 1942, being offered parts in films. His first picture was with RKO in Syncopation. It was just a B-movie, but it was a start. On April Fool's Day of 42, shooting got underway for Harry to play the lead in a film entitled Private Buckaroo. The film was to last only just over the hour, but Harry was joined in it by his band, Helen Forrest, and among others, the well-known Andrews Sisters and Donald O'Connor. In this film, the Andrews Sisters sang with Harry James' backing, Don't Sit Under the Apple Tree, which of course became one of their most popular.

0: Helen Forrest also gave the film her rendition of the song that had first taken her to the James Band, You Made Me Love You. Harry himself played Reveille to awaken troops in the film, and the army took a liking to this, and a recording of Harry's version of this Reveille was played at army posts throughout the war. Although Private Buckaroo was also only a B-movie, it became popular enough to gross over $1 million. Pretty good going for those days. While Harry and the band travelled to California to make the films, they stopped to do one-night shows at various hotels and theatres. Harry and his band were in great demand now. And it was while in New Jersey that the band appeared on the very first Spotlight Bands program for radio, which was sponsored by Coca-Cola.
1: Presenting the nation's number one trumpeter, Harry James and his orchestra.

Good evening, ladies and gentlemen. It's 12 in the East, and NBC proudly presents something to write home about. Harry James, the nation's number one trumpet man, and his orchestra coming to you from the beautiful Southland Restaurant located on Warrenton Street, just out of Park Square here in the Hub City. Stick with us and enjoy the ride. It's going to be 30 minutes of the stuff you like. And right off the bat, we're mythically leaving the Southland for a little trip around the country. We don't know the exact spot, but you'll recognize the title as Tuxedo Junction.

0: out here in Tuxedo Junction, it's Dick Haymes, vocalist, who calls the band's attention to this celestial fact. Gentlemen, how high the moon.
1: Just before going to the studios for the filming of Private Buckaroo, the band were booked to play at the Golden Gate Theatre in San Francisco. It was their second appearance there. The record takings had been $35,000 for an appearance by Sammy Kaye. Harry James topped even that, grossing $41,000. Harry James was now a star making money. Pee Wee Monty, his agent, saw fit at this opportune time to buy back Benny Goodman's financial interest in Harry's band. Benny Goodman had given Harry a loan by contract to enable the James band to get off the ground in its very beginnings. But Benny had ensured that he gained a great deal of profit from the interest on the loan, which for the last 3 years had not helped Harry's financial situation one little bit, which is not surprising, being as over that 3 years, Harry had paid Benny Goodman close on $20,000 interest on a $4,000 loan. Columbia were releasing the James Band's recordings in timely fashion. As soon as one popular song had run its course, another was waiting in the wings for its release. This way, the public were not inundated with music from Harry and his band all at one and the same time. Their interest and suspense was kept alive, and Harry did not disappoint. Anyone who wanted their songs plugged went to Harry first before any other prominent bands of the day. They went with a promise of putting money behind any song of theirs, which Harry agreed to record. Harry James led the hottest band of the day. The very best in songwriting was coming his way. It was hard for him to put a foot wrong. Why exactly Dick Haymes decided to leave the band when things were going so well, I'm not sure, but his place was taken over by Sonny Saunders. But it was the band's female singer, Helen Forrest, who was being acclaimed as the best with any band. She had many smash hit recordings with Harry James, one of the most successful being I Don't Want to Walk Without You, a tune to forever be associated with Helen and Harry, and one which expressed the feelings of many waiting for news of loved ones at war in that year of 1942. But it was Helen, at this time, who Harry did not want to walk without, rather than his own wife.

it had been Frank Lesser and Joel Stein who had first brought the song I Don't Want to Walk Without You to Harry for him to listen to. When Stein played it, Harry felt the tempo was far too fast, too upbeat. Harry agreed to record it, but insisted on doing it ballad style. Stein protested, but Harry did it his way and proved his judgment to be the right one. Helen Forrest commented that Harry had a sense of what would work, a feel for a song like no other band leader she had ever met. Released in February 1942, I Don't Want to Walk Without You stayed the most popular record in the country for 2 weeks and on the Billboard chart for almost 4 months. Harry James was selected as the country's favourite band leader, receiving a gold record for making 6 more appearances on radio's Spotlight Band within a 2-month period. No one else had yet achieved this. It was most certainly Harry's year professionally, but personally, his private life, or at least his marriage therein, was falling apart. By December of that year, he and Helen were closer than ever, but he and his wife Louise had drifted farther apart. Louise had become aware that Harry had little, if any, interest in being a father to young Harry, and at long last also became aware of her husband's womanizing, realizing now that Harry had not exactly been too busy working to dash to her side during their baby's birth, but busy with another woman.

Harry had rented an apartment in Riverside Drive, New York. It was a very sumptuous place, which he offered to Louise and her sister, who had been staying with her to help look after the baby, and also Harry's own father, Everett, who was having great difficulty getting over the loss of his wife, who had died suddenly at 49 years of age, was also to stay there. Harry, too, went to live in the apartment for a short time. Perhaps Louise was trying to forgive him and maybe hoping things would come right. But Harry was not a happy man. His father's constant grieving, his baby's constant crying, were not the easiest of things for Harry to contend with. He told Louise he was going to stay nights at the Lincoln Hotel to enable him to get some proper sleep. In reality, he had already been living there with Helen Forrest. Just to complicate matters, Louise once again found herself expecting Harry's second child. She then discovered Harry's affair with Helen and demanded he give her up. Harry refused. It seems unclear whether Louise thought this was only for the band's sake, but of course she was wrong if that was how she saw it. The band would of course have lost a wonderful singer. But Harry was thinking about Harry, and it was he who did not want to lose Helen. Harry's public success continued to soar, but his home life continued to fall apart. Harry's father could not stand the strain of his son's marital woes. He left the apartment and went home to Beaumont. He was one less worry for Louise. But even so, she was in total despair. She was to describe Harry as having become cold, with an almost inhuman side to him that thought of only himself, and certainly of being indifferent to his own son and the baby she was expecting. Louise hit rock bottom. She contemplated suicide, writing to another sister in whose care she would leave little Harry on a permanent basis, and emphasising that Harry Sr. was to have nothing at all to do with his son's upbringing. Three of Louise's sisters arrived from Texas. They talked her out of suicide and into going back home with them. After a few months, Louise moved to Los Angeles to a small apartment that was next to the building the sister she had written to managed. Soon after this, Louise gave birth to Harry's second son. Harry had not attended the arrival of his first son, nor was he there as the second arrived. Harry and Louise's separation then hit the gossip columns, as did his ongoing romance with his band's singer. As often happens, the columnists made much of Helen and Harry being an item, the hottest twosome in town, the pair are making real-life love songs, and so on and so on. They mentioned Louise's intention of filing for divorce, but no mention of the devastation she was feeling. Meantime, Harry James, who, to his wife, was the most unpopular man in the country, was, to the record-buying public, still the most popular. And just to prove it was so, for the very first time in its entire history, Columbia did release two records at one and the same time by one artist, Harry, of course. Harry James sold 1 million of his Easter Parade, backed with Crazy Rhythm, and the even more popular Sleepy Lagoon, backed with Trumpet Blues.

Sleepy Lagoon stayed at number one in the charts for 4 weeks and remained in the Billboard chart for a whole 4 months, which gave it more staying power than any of Harry's other records released thus far. Trumpet Blues also turned out to be a great record side and became one of the most requested jump tunes that Harry played.

Harry James and Helen Forrest were living the romantic dream, one which their music together brought to the American audiences. Their music, though, was very much like their lives, sometimes crazy, sometimes mystical and magical. Helen now sported a diamond ring on her engagement finger, even though her Harry was still married to Louise. Helen wore that ring for the rest of her life, but she did not know in 1942 that she was destined to wear it cut smaller to fit on her little finger and not where her wedding band should have accompanied it. Helen was later to describe Harry as the champion long-distance lady chaser and the most faithless son of a gun who ever lived. But he was charming, attractive, and had a lot of the little boy about him who could sweet-talk his way out of any situation. Harry's father, Everett, did come to terms with the fact that his son was never going to return to Louise, because Harry did have serious notions at the time of wanting to marry Helen. He even discussed it with his father. Everett was all in favour of Helen and Harry's musical combination, and he liked Helen herself well enough. He was, however, against the idea of Harry marrying a Jewish girl. As it happened, although columnists were announcing that the musical lovebirds would wed the moment both were divorced, neither Harry's wife Louise or Helen's estranged husband, Baltimore bass drummer Al Spiedock, seemed to be in any great hurry at all to put an end to their marriages, and so Helen's engagement to Harry simply dragged on regardless. Meanwhile, Harry's band stayed right at the very top of the popularity charts, and Harry was in his element. He loved the limelight, he loved the fans. Helen was to say that she always felt Harry had an insecurity about him, which may have been one of the reasons he liked to prove himself with women, but also that when he got on stage and put that trumpet to his lips, he was a completely different man. He oozed confidence then, held the audience spellbound, and kept them in the palm of his hand. The fans did their bit in return. When the band did a two-month engagement at the Hollywood Palladium, Harry received over 3,000 letters a week from his adoring fans. Harry, his band and Helen were featured in the film Springtime in the Rockies, which also turned out to be significant in that it was the first Technicolor musical to ever feature a band by name. Also, perhaps significantly, even though no spark between them had yet been lit, one of the stars of that same film was Betty Grable, later, of course, to become Mrs. Harry James. Springtime in the Rockies turned out to be one of the highest-grossing films of the year, but Harry was still making hit records too. Skylark, I Remember You, One Dozen Roses, Strictly Instrumental, and But Not For Me, saw Harry's record sales jumping above the million mark, and saw him with two more number ones, I Remember You and But Not For Me.

engagement at the Astor Roof in New York saw Harry breaking yet another record previously set by Tommy Dorsey. In the first week there, the Astor Roof took 8,500 cover charges, beating Dorsey by 600. Harry had already been introduced to Betty Grable, just fleetingly, twice, before they were together in the Springtime movie. But there had been nothing, only the feeling on Harry's part that Grable was stuck up. However, a couple of times during the film's shooting, Betty and Harry lunched together. Harry changed his mind about Betty, and mutual friendliness awakened between them. But at this stage, no romance. After the film, Harry and the band were back on the road, and Harry and Helen were back to their romancing. Christmas Eve 1942 did, however, come with its own seasonal surprise by throwing Harry and Betty Grable together again. They were to both entertain at a huge Christmas party at the Hollywood Canteen. At midnight on that Christmas Eve, Betty needed a ride home. Harry obliged. Next came a dinner date at Romanoff's, the hugely celebrated Hollywood restaurant. It was from that day that a romance between Harry and Betty began. Not only did Betty Grable come into Harry's life on a serious basis as the year was ending, but the new year of 1943 promised to bring him even further accolades in his show business life. As early as January, Harry's recording of I've Heard That Song Before stayed in the pop charts for 25 weeks and stayed the most popular record in the country for 13 weeks. At one point, copies of the record were disappearing from shelves in music stores at such a rate there were no more to be had. Columbia had to announce that due to wartime shortage of the material from which records were made, no more copies were available at present. It was the biggest hit the company ever released.

As a result of his success in Springtime in the Rockies and success also over the radio, in shows, entertainment venues and on recordings, MGM snapped up Harry James to make more films. The first of these was Best Foot Forward. The next, soon after, was Two Girls and a Sailor. Both films showed Harry's talent at its best. Everything he touched seemed to turn to gold, or at least dollars. Success followed success, except in his all-important romancing of Betty Grable. If the gangster movie's George Raft had his way, Harry would end up very unsuccessful in his quest to make Betty his own. The problem was that Betty Grable had been George Raft's long-term girlfriend, even though she was 21 years younger than Raft. The pair were seen everywhere together. The love affair of the 40s was how some described their liaison. But in fact, the pair had been together long before the 40s, while Betty was still a teenager. Betty had a gorgeous figure and legs that became insured for $1 million. She was the girl most men would crave to date. Is it any wonder then that George Raft kept a close eye on his blonde bombshell and showered her with expensive gifts? But George was a jealous man and also always wanted to be in control. Betty felt stifled by his control over her. He was constantly telling her how she should look and what to wear to achieve the look he wanted. Betty would have made the mistake of marrying Raft within a couple of weeks of their meeting had Raft not still been a married man, only separated, not divorced, from his wife. Betty herself said that she would have almost instantly married George Raft, but after waiting about for a few years, was there any point in waiting for a married man? Betty somehow seemed to have forgotten she was getting tangled up with yet another married man in Harry James.

George Raft's tough guy movie image occasionally spilled over into his relationship with Betty, leaving her just a little afraid of him. Therefore, she tried to be discreet and hoped to keep quiet her new association with Harry. But it was difficult to be discreet or hide anything in a show business world full of gossip. Raft very quickly became aware that it seemed possible Betty was seeing someone else. He sent one of his cronies to spy on her. She and Harry were together one evening when they heard a crashing noise, followed by moans and groans. They looked out to see a man hobbling away down the road. The spying friend of George Raft's had fallen from his vantage point aloft a high tree close to Betty's bedroom. Betty already knew Raft was a sore loser. She knew he would not give her up without a fight, and she had on occasion felt the impact the back of his hand could cause. But nevertheless, she and Harry decided trying to hide away was serving no purpose. They went out together publicly. They were dining at a restaurant on Sunset Boulevard one evening when none other than George Raft himself walked in. He began shouting obscenities at Betty. Harry leapt to his feet and delivered a good right cross to Raft's jaw. Raft tried to retaliate, but was floored by Harry before the fight was put an end to by management. The next day's newspapers felt they'd never had it so good, with the headline, "Actor and Band Leader in Brawl over Betty Grable." Betty was hauled over the coals by her studio boss, Daryl Zanuck. He was furious that she should have been involved in anything likely to tarnish the wholesome image he was trying to create around her. Betty did not take kindly to being told off, but put up with it for her career's sake, even though she felt her private life was also being controlled by the studio. Secretly, however, Betty was chuffed to bits over what had happened. She enjoyed the spotlight, feeling she had been the focus of the fight only went to serve her ego, though it did also make her realise how chivalrous Harry could be and how much he cared. It also served to give Raft his marching orders and bring him up sharp to the fact that Betty really did have another love. But even so, Raft still plied her with apologies, along with letters, flowers and jewellery. His constant barrage of presents finally came to an end with an expensive fur coat, and when Betty still refused to see him. It would almost seem that Harry's own career could grow no further than it already had. He had already reached the top, yet it did still grow. Queues of people waiting for tickets to his shows numbered thousands, with fans waiting sometimes as many as 5 or 6 hours for them. With the band also recording hit after hit, they had become the most popular dance band in the nation. There were 167 Harry James fan clubs in operation, and with possibly the exception of Bing Crosby and Frank Sinatra, Harry James became the biggest musical star of the time.

Harry and Betty Grable spent a pleasant few days together before Harry returned to Chicago and New York to fulfill engagements which were endless. It is perhaps no wonder that although Harry loved what he was doing, the pressure caught up with him. He became exhausted, both physically and mentally. He had a nervous breakdown. Betty missed Harry dreadfully and worried over him. There was no doubting her love for him, but Betty too was held by contract to be in certain places at certain times. The moment filming was finished on Sweet Rosie O'Grady, Betty approached the studio boss for time to go see a friend. She then admitted that it was Harry she wanted to see and that she loved him. Harry was, by this time, better and back with the band, who had, as best they could, kept going. Frank Sinatra had, for a time, come to their aid and fronted the Harry James Band. When the audiences were told Harry was unable to be with the band, there were groans of disapproval. But when Sinatra was introduced, the applause was as rapturous for him as it would have been for Harry. Betty Grable had not only been controlled by George Raft, but by her own mother too. Lillian Grable had once stated that no way would she allow her daughter to marry a musician. But now she was calculating how much Harry James did exactly earn, and her only concern was that she might lose overall control of Betty should she end up married. But Harry was then still a married man, and as far as Helen Forrest was aware, was still hers, in spite of his wife. No word, strangely enough, had reached Helen's ears, nor word passed to her that she had been replaced by Betty Grable. It was not until Helen saw the look that was in Betty's eyes as she gazed across at Harry as she watched and listened to the band play that Helen realised what had been going on between them. Harry then told Helen that his intention was to marry Betty. Helen was completely devastated and perhaps gained a little insight into how Harry's wife Louise felt. Helen too tried to commit suicide. She was only just saved from jumping to her death from a high window ledge by some of the band's members. Helen was liked and highly respected by the band, who thereafter kept a very close eye on her. By contrast, Betty had been affirmed of her happiness. She had been assured of Harry's love. Betty had been fawned over and put on a pedestal by the studio, film fans and adoring males, but now she decided it was time to come down to earth and take a look at the real world. She started to visit hospitals full of war-wounded GIs. It certainly opened her eyes and put her in the frame of mind to try her best to do her bit. She became more than willing to endure all sorts of adverse conditions as she went off to entertain the troops. She stood for 2 hours or more at times in the cold and pouring rain without worrying about her hair or makeup. She was there to bring enjoyment to the troops, come what may. Many people were to say how natural Betty came across as being and how totally unaffected it would seem she was by her star status. Harry had never lived or spent any time with his youngest son. He had spent very little with Harry Jr., and his marriage had long since broken down. And yet, perhaps surprisingly, there had been no serious talk between he and Louise of them having a divorce. Then Betty Grable
found herself expecting Harry's baby, and there was an urgency to Harry at last making the split final as well as legal. Louise did then try her darndest to create obstacles over the money settlement Harry was to make for her and the children. But even her own lawyer came down hard on her, telling her that unless things ran smoothly and quickly so that Harry and Betty could marry as soon as possible, she herself and her boys would be very likely to end up with nothing, because a scandal surrounding Harry James and Betty Grable could put paid to both their careers. As it was, the studio hierarchy had been fretting over whether Betty's worldwide glamour status would take a tumble when she did marry, because she would become unattainable to all those guys who held out hope they might be the one for her. Finally, though, Louise backed down. Still getting a mighty share of Harry's earnings, she went in that July of 1943 to Mexico to obtain a mutual quickie divorce. 2 days later, in a small church in Las Vegas, Betty Grable and Harry James were married. They had not wanted the razzmatazz of a movie world's big white wedding, but even so, word leaked out to some, and fans and photographers alike turned up. Once the few knew, everyone did. Even Bob Hope, who was doing a radio show at the time, could not help but jokingly refer to it as the wedding of the legs and the lips. The marriage between the two did their careers no harm at all. The pair were now being dubbed the Queen of the Movie Musicals and the King of Bobby Soxers. Both were still kept busy making films. The studio managed to get Harry's call-up papers deferred due to his being already committed to making Bathing Beauty with Esther Williams. The happy newlyweds began their life together in what was already Betty's home in Bel Air. The studio, who had once been trying to turn Betty Grable into the girl next door, now saw her as America's perfect wife. But that suited Betty just fine, because that was exactly what she was trying to be when she and Harry were home alone. The image of the 1940s aproned wife with the vacuum cleaner in her hand was not exactly how anyone could picture the very glamorous Betty Grable. But it was this Betty that greeted Harry on his return home from wherever his schedule had taken him. Although Betty and Harry were both top-liners in their separate careers, neither was keen at all on all the trappings, parties and such like that were expected of what they had become, nothing less than Hollywood's royalty. Instead, they made their own fun by going to ball games, horseback riding, bowling and playing golf. In spite of whatever people thought of how Harry came across, he really was a very shy person, which at times made him appear rather aloof. He immensely disliked the whole Hollywood scene, even though it had gained him access to the good life. Being married to Betty, and with her feeling much the same, the pair were able to close themselves off even more from their work colleagues. What they did do, though, was to take a keen interest in horse racing. Betty had already been introduced to the sport by George Raft. When Harry joined her at the races, he became hooked. They were very soon buying their own racehorses. As a six-year-old in the circus, Harry's life had been saved by a horse who had protected him from the other galloping circus horses. Little did Harry realise then that one day he would be the proud owner of a stable containing 28 horses of his very own.

When Harry had finished filming Bathing Beauty, the draft board caught up with him again. He was given a medical, but the mastoid operation he had as a child had left him with a punctured eardrum. Harry was therefore classified as unfit for military service. He gained quite a bit of weight during his first year of marriage to Betty, proof it seemed that he was content. The couple moved to Beverly Hills to await the birth of their first child. His popularity was as great as ever. "I've Heard That Song Before" was a gigantic success, followed by "Moonlight Becomes You," "Velvet Moon," "Prince Charming," "2 O'Clock Jump," "I Heard You Cried Last Night," and "Jump Town."

Harry and his band appeared three times a week on the Chesterfield Show on radio and still on Coca-Cola's Spotlight Bands every week. The Spotlight Bands show came to its finale in 1945. Harry appeared on that last program. He had hoped that more film roles would become available to him so that he could travel less and stay with Betty Moore. But though roles were talked of, none seemed to materialise. However, due to a lengthy engagement at one particular place, Harry was around for the birth of his first daughter, Victoria. It was exactly 3 years to the very day since Harry's first son had been born. It had been a difficult time for Betty, who had had a long labour, finally ending with the baby being born by caesarean section. While recuperating at home, Betty seriously thought of staying there and putting an end to her career. But it surprised her greatly to find out Harry would hear none of it. Though he had not much time for all the glitz of Tinseltown, he was evidently very fond of the lifestyle that they did lead, and was worried that without Betty's earnings, there was a lot they would have to forego. So Betty went back to filming, looking more glamorous than ever. For obvious reasons, Helen Forrest left the Harry James Band as soon as was ever possible. It broke her heart during their final days together to stand beside Harry singing the most romantic of songs which had defined their relationship, such as I Had the Craziest Dream, I Cried for You, and most importantly, I Don't Want to Walk Without You.

Another Helen joined the band after the exit of Helen Forrest, but Helen Ward's impact was nothing by comparison. It did not help matters that she and Harry did not get along at all well. Yet as a musician, Helen was to say there was none better than Harry. Their working relationship, however, lasted only a few months, and then along came Kitty Callan to sing with the band. She stayed for 2 years, during which time she and the James Band turned out 2 top 20 hits, 6 top 10 hits, and 2 number 1s. Kitty admired Harry's musical talent and adored the way he put music across, and she thought he was a most terrific dancer. In live shows, he often got on the floor to join the dancers, even in jitterbugging. But Kitty kept her distance from Harry. She did not get close because she knew exactly what went on while the band was on the road and wanted no part in it. Harry was, in fact, still continuing his womanizing ways, even though the gorgeous Betty Grable was his wife. Betty refused to believe any rumours about her husband that came to her ears, but did in fact have her own affair with Harry's previous male singer, Dick Haymes. After her baby's birth, Betty's first film, Diamond Horseshoe, also starred Dick Haymes. 18 months later, while Harry was away in Santa Monica, Betty was again thrown together with Dick Haymes in the film The Shocking Miss Pilgrim. It was then that they started their affair. Dick was to later describe to Helen Forrest how Harry must have become aware of Betty's infidelity because Harry came after him brandishing a gun. Cool heads and common sense, however, prevailed, and luckily for all concerned, their admiring fans stayed ignorant of all that had gone on. But after that, whenever Harry was away, he would phone Betty, checking up on where she was and who she was with. It seemed Harry was not a believer in what's good for the goose and all that. In the year of 1945, the troops who had been away at war were then beginning to come home. It seemed fitting that one of Kitty Callan's most popular songs then with the James Band was It's Been a Long, Long Time. At live programs, the song was so popular she sang it by request as many as 8 times a night.

Other hits with Kitty were I'll Buy That Dream, Waiting for the Train to Come In, and Guess I'll Hang My Tears Out to Dry. She seemed to be doing every bit as well as Helen Forrest had, except, very sensibly, was not getting romantically involved with Mr. Betty Grable, as someone who was not very fond of him once described him.

0: Harry also took on Buddy DeVito to sing with the James Band, and this partnership of singer and band lasted longer than any other. Harry saw that Kitty Callan had great potential to go it alone, the only way she would get proper star billing in her own right, the way Sinatra had. Harry reluctantly, but with good heart, encouraged Kitty to strike out on her own. Otherwise, if she stuck with him, she may one day regret that she hadn't. Kitty did Harry proud. She became a very successful pop singer for the next 20 years or more. In early 1946, Harry was taking part in two films, Do You Love Me and If I'm Lucky. Harry's leading roles were hampered by rather foolish scripts. However, some praised his acting, others were less kind. If I'm Lucky turned out to be not so lucky for Harry. It just about ended his movie career. By the summer of 1946, a steady decreasing demand for big bands seemed to be the order of the day. Singers were in, bands were out. The war had caused its own era of dance music. The prosperity enough to bring dance bands into the front run of entertainment. As the war came to an end, the young ones who had been out dancing now saved their money to buy houses and the many appliances they needed for them. Harry expected to be taking something of an early retirement because of this trend away from bands, but his retirement was not a long one. By 1947, Harry was back putting together a new band, but unlike many other big band names, he was aware that to get any bookings, a cut in his takings was not only necessary, but inevitable. Many of the other big names of the day were either unable or unwilling to see this as a way forward, although of course many had probably not earned in the first place what Harry and Betty Grable between them had. The previous year, the Jameses had been the overall leaders of any married couple in the country when it came to gross earnings. Some of their earnings went on buying their second ranch of 69 acres in Woodland Hills. In May of 47, Betty presented Harry with another daughter. Victoria had been born a month early. Her sister Jessica came 5 weeks early, and Betty suffered another difficult delivery, which caused unforeseen hemorrhaging. Marion Morgan became the band's next female singer, and, like it had always been, the band were back on the road, only now not just Harry, but everyone else was drinking more. Marion noted that she was never asked to sing any of Helen Forrest's numbers, and Harry never ever played them. Marion was not terribly struck on Harry as a person, even though she admired his music. She had started on a low salary and after 3.5 years felt she deserved a raise. When she heard Harry discussing this with someone and he said, "Singers have ruined the band business. I don't give a damn what she wants," Marion upped and left. Many years later, she learnt that Harry's refusal to give her more money was caused by his gambling debts on horses. Many dance halls closed, but those that kept going still hired the James Band, and although his record sales and radio days would never hit the heights of the 40s again, Harry James did still manage to draw a crowd. He also did a couple of cameo roles in films, but his days of taking the lead were over. Over the years, Harry had taken little or no interest in his two sons, even though, strangely enough, he had always stayed close to his own father and often still sought his advice. Harry did ask his ex-wife to send the boys for a visit at one time. She recalled that when she asked her sons how they had enjoyed themselves, they both seemed of the same opinion, that Daddy didn't seem to have much time for us. But Betty Grable certainly is a nice lady. Harry and Frank Sinatra were combined to make a record together. It was called Castle Rock. At that time of 1951, it had been a while since either had achieved a hit number. Columbia thought to rectify this by pairing Harry with his very first singer, but the record only reached number 8 in the charts.
1: I met her dancing to the Castle Rock. I held her tight and danced around the clock. We rocked to romance to the Castle Rock. She kissed me and I kissed my heart goodbye. I felt like I was drifting across the sky. We rocked to heaven to the Castle Rock.

o'clock. I'll take myself a walk around the block till she comes back to dance the Castle Rock. Go get 'em, Harry, for old

Rosemary Clooney also teamed with the James Band to make an album. You'll Never Know was one of the songs that was released later as a single. It too went into the charts, but only got to 18.

It wasn't just the music scene that was changing in the 1950s. Cinema goers were tired of the endless Technicolor musical. Marilyn Monroe emerged as the new blonde everyone was fascinated by. After 15 years with the Fox studio, Betty Grable, by mutual consent, ended her contract with them. She and Harry had earned well, but spent well, particularly on gambling on the horses, Harry being the front runner in this. To try to alleviate their financial problems, which increased with tax debts, Betty and Harry took to doing theatre tours together with great success. Then followed television for them both in Chrysler-sponsored Shower of Stars. At around this time, Harry's father Everett died from natural causes at the age of 71. Recording had come a long way since Harry had made his first with the Benny Goodman Band. When he re-recorded some of his biggest hits with Capitol Records for albums Harry James in Hi-Fi and More Harry James in Hi-Fi, they brought him a whole new audience of record-buying public. He and Betty also took their combined talents to Las Vegas to do shows. The gambling there was good too. Had Betty at least taken some advice from her mother and invested some capital, she and Harry may not have found themselves always in such dilemma over money. By 1956, taxes were again their big problem, and they found themselves having to sell some of their properties. One of the ranches went first. Harry then decided to set himself and the band the task of sounding a lot like the Count Basie band. He did not want to mimic Basie, just play his type of music for a change. It worked and led to invites to do concerts in Europe. Back in Texas, the James Band and their new sound broke many attendance records. Harry was once again achieving great things by giving the audience something new and something different to get their feet tapping. Harry's financial future could, at this stage, possibly have been assured if his gambling, such heavy stakes on horses and the roulette wheel, had not become so much a part of his everyday existence. At 42 years of age, Harry's career seemed to be gaining the same sort of momentum that it had in the earlier days, but his gambling and womanizing still played a major role in his life. Being married to Betty Grable made him one of the most envied men in that country and many others, but on the road and without Betty by his side, he was acting still like a single man. Anyone who watched Harry in action with his big come on to women found him very hard to understand, and their image of Hollywood's perfect married couple was forever tarnished and shattered. In truth, their marriage did have many problems. Harry left Betty to bring up the girls. She was quite strict with them. Victoria obeyed the rules, but Jessica fought against them and caused Betty no end of trouble and stress. Added to this, it is thought that Harry's heavy drinking led to him occasionally lashing out at Betty. This seems more than possible, as in October 1965, Betty divorced Harry on the grounds of extreme cruelty.

Betty divorced Harry in Las Vegas, where they had been married 22 years before. In spite of all she put up with, and in spite of her own indiscretions with other men, Betty was deeply hurt that her marriage ended this way. She had wanted to be Mrs. Harry James and always felt she would remain as such. It is very possible that come what may, Betty would forever love Harry. I could go on far, far too long about all the venues that Harry played during the second upsurge of his career, but I shall now only stick with his private life as a summing up of what I've learnt about Harry James. He did marry again in 1968, just short of his 52nd birthday. Harry had had a long-term relationship with Joan Boyd, a blonde, leggy dancer. When Harry married her, she was 27. Joan gave him a son, Michael Everett Anthony. Harry appeared proud to have a new son and heir, but even so, this marriage, too, ended in divorce just a year later. He and Betty Grable had stayed friendly. Their relationship seemed to flourish better as friends than husband and wife. Harry's money problems never faded, and it was to Betty he always went for help. It was possibly $1 million in total that he owed her at one time, and which he never returned. Harry had changed his musical style from decade to decade. It had kept him at the top of his career, but his temptations of gambling, booze and women just kept on and on, regardless of his age or anything else. Even when Betty was in hospital after being diagnosed with lung cancer and Harry sent her the biggest ever red roses, she said, half-jokingly, that she would have sooner had the money he owed her. Harry hated hospitals and could not bring himself to visit Betty, but they spoke on the phone every day. Betty left hospital, having had treatment that led to the loss of her beautiful hair and for a time added pounds to her figure. But it had all been of no avail. The cancer spread, and Betty Grable died on July 2, 1973, aged 56. Betty had been a terrifically heavy smoker, as many stars were in those days, unaware of the danger. Most people believe that Harry was never quite the same after Betty's death. He certainly seemed to realise he had blown a magnificent career with his drinking and gambling, and let a wonderful marriage slip through his fingers because of both of those and his passion for women. Yet, in his whole life as a top-class musician, Harry had never missed a night's show except when he had been really ill, and whatever the performance, he always gave it his very best, and that best was always outstanding. The man himself was extremely complex. There were some who loved him deeply, others disliked him intensely. It was hard to know him and to understand him, and perhaps even more difficult to forgive his behaviour towards Louise, his first wife, Helen Forrest, his longtime girlfriend, Betty Grable, his second wife, and of course, his five children, who it would seem never got to know their daddy well enough to understand him either. But let us not forget that Harry had a very strange upbringing as part of the circus. He had precious little schooling, and in fact no childhood in which to grow as normal children grow. All he knew from his earliest beginnings were circus people and musical instruments. He loved his father, but was often beaten and bullied by him to make sure Harry played his trumpet with no offbeat notes. Harry's father said he would thank him one day, but that's debatable.
What made Harry James tick? No one perhaps ever knew. But just maybe it did all stem from those very unusual early days. Harry was still performing and about to perform in March 1983 when it became obvious he felt quite ill. He had a lump on his neck, which when removed was diagnosed as cancer. Further tests proved it had gone to his lungs. The doctor told him that he could live for 2 more years, but when pressed by his manager because of forthcoming dates, the doctor admitted all future shows should be cancelled. Harry had more like 3 months. Harry did make an appearance at the Century Plaza, where, in his weakened condition, he had to lean most of the evening on the piano, yet when he put his trumpet to his lips, he played every bit as good as the old Harry James. In between, he went to his dressing room in intense pain, then back on stage to play. Harry was soon back in hospital. It brought tears to his eyes that all his children came to see him. He died at 5:30 a.m. on July the 5th, 1983, the very day of his and Betty's 40th wedding anniversary. Approximately 200 people attended Harry's funeral. Edendale Memorial Park Cemetery in Las Vegas was to be Harry's final resting place. Phil Harris spoke at the funeral of Harry, lovingly and with tears of interruption. Frank Sinatra, too, gave a eulogy in which he spoke of loving Harry and having loved him for a very long time. He said Harry was one of the finest musicians he had ever known, a dear friend and a great teacher. Frank talked of Harry for nigh on 10 minutes. Falteringly, he finished by turning to the casket, saying, "Thanks for everything. So long, old buddy. Take care of yourself." But Harry wrote his own epitaph, which he hoped would be said and written of him. "He's gone on the road to do one-nighters with Gabriel." I can only hope Harry James will be remembered more for his music than all his other exploits, even though we may now know an awful lot more about him than we ever did before. I also hope you have enjoyed sharing with me from beginning to end and parts in between the life that I discovered of the man behind the golden trumpet of Harry James. Thank you so much for being there. Take care. My best to you all. It's Jeannie saying bye for now.

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Hello Angel Radio listeners, Dave Jessop here with you again to look at another chart of the 1940s. This week we are looking at the chart of the 23rd of August 1948. We have no new entries this week, so let's start the show with this week's top 30. At number 30 this week, down from 26 last week, we find the first version of When You're In Love. This version is by Monty Ray. It was in the charts for 5 weeks and was released on the Columbia label. At 29 this week, down from 28 last week, we have the second version of When You're In Love. This time it's the first of two records from Geraldo and his orchestra and features Archie Lewis providing the vocals. It entered the charts on the 2nd of August, which was also its highest position of number 26, where it stayed for 1 week. It was in the charts for 5 weeks.

And that was Geraldo and his orchestra with When You're In Love, and it was released on the Parlophone label. At number 28 this week, up from 30 last week, we find Lou Prager and his orchestra with Rambling Rose, with Paul Rich providing the vocals. It entered the charts on the 9th of August and reached its highest position this week, where it stayed for 1 week and was in the charts for 4 weeks.

That was Lou Prager and his orchestra with Rambling Rose. It was released on the Columbia label. At number 27 this week, up from 29 last week, we find Joe Loss and his orchestra with the first of two versions this week of Nature Boy. It was in the charts for 8 weeks and was released on the HMV label. At 26 this week, up from 27 last week, we find Vera Lynn with How Green Was My Valley. It entered the charts on the 9th of August and this week reached its highest position of number 26, where it remained for just 1 week. It was in the charts for 4 weeks.

And that was Vera Lynn with How Green Was My Valley, which was released on the Decca label. At number 25 this week, down from 24 last week, we have the second record from Geraldo and his orchestra with The Woody Woodpecker. It entered the charts on the 9th of August and will reach the number 13 spot on the 30th of August, where it will stay for just 1 week. It will be in the charts for 5 weeks.

the lady's first choice, with a laugh from his boys, he gives all his rivals a berth. He'll be settling down someday.

That was Giraldo and his orchestra with the Woody Woodpecker, and was released on the Parlophone label. The Squadronaires are at the number 24 spot this week with the Shoemaker's Serenade. It was in the charts for 5 weeks and released on the Decca label. Joseph Locke with Dear Old Donegal is with us at the number 23 spot this week, up from 25 last week. It entered the charts on the 2nd of August and peaked this week at number 23, where it will stay for just 1 week. It will be in the charts for 5 weeks.

Brannigan, Fannigan, Milligan, Gilligan, Duffy, McCuffy, McCuffy, Mahone, Rafferty, Lafferty, Donnelly, Connolly, Dooley, O'Hooley, Muldoney, Malone, Madigan, Cadigan, Lanahan, Flanahan, Hagan, O'Hagan, O'Hoolahan, Flynn.

Same as last week, we find Oscar Rabin and his orchestra with You Can't Be True, Dear. It entered the charts on the 9th of August and will peak at the number 16 spot on the 30th of August, where it will stay for just 1 week. It will remain in the charts for 5 weeks.

That was Oscar Raban and his orchestra with You Can't Be True, Dear, which was released on the Parlophone label. At the number 21 spot this week, down from 19 last week, we have the first of two records from the Ink Spots. Here they sing Home Is Where the Heart Is. It entered the charts at its highest position of number 19 on the 2nd of August, where it remained for 2 weeks. It was in the charts for 5 weeks.

home is where the heart is, honey. And my heart is just where my love is.

That was The Ink Spots with Home Is Where the Heart Is, and was released on the Brunswick label. We have an instrumental at this week's number 20, up from 23 last week. Here we find the Queen's Hall Light Orchestra, conducted by Sidney Torch, with Coronation Scott. This recording was used as the theme music for the popular BBC radio serial Paul Temple, Special Agent. It entered the charts on the 3rd of May and peaked at number 5 on the 31st of May, where it stayed for 2 weeks. It was in the charts for a total of 23 weeks.

0: And that was the Queen's Hall Light Orchestra with Coronation Scott, and was released on the Columbia label. At number 19 this week, down from 17 last week, we have the first of four records from Bing Crosby. Here Bing sings The Kiss in Your Eyes. It entered the charts on the 2nd of August and peaked at number 17 on the 18th of August, where it stayed for just 1 week. It was in the charts for 5 weeks.
1: You can say your lips are not for me,

And that was Bing Crosby with The Kiss in Your Eyes, which was released on the Brunswick label. At the number 18 spot this week, up from 20 last week, we find the first of two records by Frank Sinatra. Here Frank sings How Deep Is the Ocean. It entered the charts on the 3rd of May and peaked at the number 2 spot on the 31st of May, where it stayed for 3 weeks. It was in the chart for 19 weeks.

That was Frank Sinatra with How Deep Is the Ocean, which was released on the Columbia label. Next Door is the second record from Frank Sinatra, which is at this week's number 17, up from 18 last week. Here Frank sings We Just Couldn't Say Goodbye. It entered the charts on the 9th of August and will peak at number 14 on the 30th of August, where it will stay for 1 week. It will be in the charts for 8 weeks.

intended to, but we just couldn't say goodbye. The chair and then the sofa, they broke right down and cried. The curtain started waving for me to come inside. I tell you confidentially, the tears were hard to hide, and we just couldn't say goodbye. The clock was striking 12 o'clock. It smiled on us below.

That was Frank Sinatra with We Just Couldn't Say Goodbye, which was released on the Columbia label. At number 16 this week, same as last week, we have Francis Craig and his orchestra with Near You, and Bob Lamb provides the vocals. It entered the charts on the 3rd of May and peaked at number 1 on the 10th of May, where it stayed for 6 weeks. It remained in the charts for a total of 21 weeks.

That was Francis Craig and his orchestra with Near You. At number 15 this week, same as last week, we have the first of five recordings by Danny Kaye in this week's chart. Here we have Danny with Tubby the Tuba, but it's not the one you may be thinking of. It entered the charts on the 8th of June, peaked at number 3 on the 29th of June, where it stayed for 1 week. It was in the charts for 13 weeks.

and said, "Now, Tubby, don't you cry. Take my bullfrog serenade, and you'll be the star of the big parade."

0: didn't make it.
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2: And that was Danny Kaye with Tubby the Tuba, released on the Brunswick label. At number 14 this week, same as last week, we again have Danny Kaye, but this time teamed up with the Andrews Sisters. Here they give us It's a Quiet Town. It entered the charts on the 8th of June and peaked at number 2 on the 29th of June, where it stayed for just 1 week. It was in the charts for 14 weeks.
3: I wouldn't play that loud if I was you, boys. That's more like it. Now, sheriff of this here county, I'm going to have to insist on a little peace and quiet around here. Do you understand?
4: Quiet!
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3: Now, boys, I don't mind your cattle rustling. I don't mind your stealing chickens.
2: But we gotta have a little peace and quiet around here. It's quiet time in Crosby's.
3: Pardon me, I lost my head. It's a quiet town here in Crossbone County, where you only hear an occasional noise. Everyone is friends, so expect some horseplay. They may shoot you dead, but they're wonderful boys. Saloon is where they linger.
0: Steady.
3: With a trigger finger.
0: Ready.
3: Fire, water, very risky. Rattlesnake with every whiskey.
2: What?
0: This is a quiet town.
3: Hand me my instrument, will you, boy? Ready, here we go. One and two. And

0: You missed me. Got me.
1: That was Danny Kaye and the Andrews Sisters with It's a Quiet Town, released on the Brunswick label. At the number 13 spot this week, same as last week, we find Steve Conway with After All. It entered the charts on the 5th of July and peaked at the number 9 spot on the 2nd of August, where it stayed for 1 week. It was in the charts for 13 weeks.

And that was Steve Conway with After All, which was released on the Columbia label. We find Vaughan Munro and his orchestra with Dance Ballerina Dance at the number 12 spot this week, down from 11 last week. It entered the charts on the 5th of July, and it reached its highest position of number 2 on the 29th of June, where it stayed for just 1 week. It will be in the charts for 14 weeks.

0: That was Vaughan Monroe and his orchestra with Dance Ballerina Dance, which was released on the HMV label. At number 11 this week, down from number 10 last week, we have Al Jolson with Let Me Sing and I'm Happy. It entered the charts on the 8th of June, and it peaked at the number 3 spot on the 5th of July, where it stayed for just 1 week. It was in the charts for a total of 18 weeks.
1: What care I who makes the laws of a nation? Let those who will take care of its

That was Al Jolson with Let Me Sing and I'm Happy, which was released on the Brunswick label. At number 10 this week, down from 9 last week, we have the second of four records by Bing Crosby. Here Bing sings the Whiffenpoof song. It entered the charts on the 5th of July and peaked at number 6 on the 2nd of August for just 1 week. It was in the charts for 14 weeks.

And that was Bing Crosby with the Whiff and Poof song, released on the Brunswick label. At number 9 this week, down from 8 last week, we find the second record from the Ink Spots. Here they sing Where Flamingos Fly. It entered the charts on the 5th of July and peaked at number 5 on the 2nd of August, where it stayed for 1 week. It was in the charts for 17 weeks.

That was The Ink Spots with Where Flamingos Fly, which was released on the Brunswick label. We have a double A-side at number 8 this week, up from 12 last week. Here Dick Haymes sings the second version of Nature Boy in this week's chart, and also the second version of You Can't Be True, Dear. It entered the charts on the 2nd of August, and will peak at the number 7 spot on the 30th of August, where it will stay for 2 weeks. It will be in the charts for 10 weeks. We will hear Nature Boy today.

That was Dick Ames with Nature Boy and You Can't Be True Dear. It was released on the Brunswick label. At number 7 this week, same as last week, we have the third record this week from Bing Crosby. Here Bing sings Galway Bay. It entered the charts on the 8th of June and reached the number 1 spot on the 22nd of July, where it remained for 2 weeks. It was in the charts for 18 weeks.

That was Bing Crosby with Galway Bay, released on the Brunswick label. Danny Kaye is at the number 6 spot, down from 5 last week, with his second recording this week, which is Ballin' the Jack. It entered the charts on the 8th of June and reached the number 1 spot on the 5th of July, where it stayed for 2 weeks. It was in the charts for a total of 25 weeks.

Jack. Oh, don't do me that way. Listen to that man go, he's crazy. I swear he's crazy. Oh, dear. Now follow me closely, real close on this one, and do me after me.

0: on the jack.
1: And that was Danny Kaye with Ball in the Jack, which was released on the Brunswick label. At number 5 this week, down from 4 last week, we have another double A-side. This time it's by Bing Crosby, with Dance Ballerina Dance and La Rue, La Rue, Lily Bolero. It entered the charts on the 5th of July and peaked at the number 2 spot on the 19th of July, where it stayed for 3 weeks. It was in the charts for a total of 19 weeks. We will hear La Rue, La Rue, Lily Bolero today.

0: That was Bing Crosby with Dance Ballerina Dance and LaRue Lily Bolero, which was released on the Brunswick label. At number four this week, up from six last week, we have the Andrews Sisters with Carmen Miranda singing Quanto La Gusta. It entered the charts on the 2nd of August and it will reach the number two spot on the 30th of August, where it will stay for 2 weeks. It will spend a total of 13 weeks in the charts.
1: Le gusta, le gusta, le gusta, le gusta, le gusta, le gusta.

And that was the Andrew Sisters and Carmen Miranda with Quanto La Gusta, which was released on the Brunswick label. At the number 3 spot this week, down from number 1 last week, we have Russ Morgan and his orchestra with So Tired. It entered the charts on the 5th of July and reached the number 1 spot on the 19th, where it stayed for 5 weeks. It was in the chart for a total of 25 weeks.

0: That was Russ Morgan and his orchestra with So Tired, which was released on the Brunswick label. At number two this week, same as last week, we have the final contribution from Danny Kaye. Here he sings Molly Malone. It entered the charts on the 2nd of August and peaked at the number two spot on the 16th of August, where it stayed for 2 weeks. It was in the charts for 13 weeks.
1: In Dublin's fair city, the girls are so pretty, 'twas there.

and that was Danny Kaye with Molly Malone, which was released on the Brunswick label. At the number one spot this week, up from three last week, we have Tony Martin and his orchestra with Tenement Symphony. It entered the charts on the 2nd of August and peaked at the number one spot this week, where it will stay for 3 weeks. It will remain in the charts for 19 weeks.

That was Tony Martin and his orchestra with Tenement Symphony, which was released on the HMV label. Well, that's all for this week, dear Angel listeners, and I do hope that you have enjoyed this edition of the 1940s Chart Show as much as I have. I would like to thank Bob Sevier for providing the music which we have heard today, and also thanks to Tony for the final edit. Be sure to tune in again next week when we will be looking at the chart of the 29th of August 1949. This is Dave Jessop signing off and looking forward to seeing you all next week. Bye for now.

Jackie and Janice in Fulham sponsored the 1940s Chart Show in memory of brother Reggie and mum Ivy with love. Welcome to Angel Through the Night, especially sponsored for all you night owls by Janice and Jackie in Fulham.

Hello, everyone. It's Charles Whaley again with Wag's Ragbag. That music was Humoresque by Anton Dvorak. This is the 92nd recording of the program. And I'm going to start with an impromptu change to what I'd planned because I've had a request from Liz, who lives in Piddle Trentide, and it appealed to me immediately because she wants to hear something from my most favourite book, the one that I would take to a desert island. It's called Other Men's Flowers, and it's an anthology of poetry compiled by A.P. Wavell. He was actually Field Marshal Earl Wavell and one of World War II's greatest military commanders. And the anthology that he compiled is a mixture of all sorts of different poems, long and short, and he would not include anything that he had not learned by heart. And at the end of the book, there's a section called Ragbag, and that's partly where the program's title comes from, Wag's Ragbag. Now, when Wavell was in command in the Western Desert in North Africa, he came home for a brief leave, and he reflected on his favourite painting, and he's included a copy of the painting in the back of the book. It's called The Madonna of the Cherries, from a painting by Joost van Cleves. And it shows a Madonna sitting by a window with her baby Jesus. And there's a landscape in the background and an apple in the foreground, because that was typically put into paintings of the Madonna to illustrate that the Madonna had undone the wrong done by Eve in the Garden of Eden with the apple. And he wrote a sonnet about the Madonna of the Cherries, and he had the courage to include it at the back of his book. And I'm going to read you the note that he put there about it, and then the poem. He says, "At the end of my garden of other men's flowers, outside the gate, I have put this little wayside dandelion of my own. It has no business here, even outside the garden, but the owner of the painting is anxious for it to be included. She is a beautiful lady designed, though not actually painted, by Leonardo da Vinci, and I have loved her ever since I saw her." Now, he wrote this poem away from battle and expecting to go back to continue the fight. And here is his sonnet for the Madonna of the Cherries. "Dear Lady of the Cherries, cool, serene, untroubled by our follies, strife and fears, clad in soft reds and blues and mantle green, your memory has been with me all these years, long years of battle, bitterness and waste, dry years of sun and dust and eastern skies, hard years of ceaseless struggle, endless haste, fighting against greed for power and hate and lies. Your red-gold hair, your slowly smiling face, for pride in your dear son, your King of Kings, fruits of the kindly earth, and truth and grace, colour and light, and all warm lovely things. For all that loveliness, that warmth, that light, blessed Madonna, I go back to fight." Thank you, Liz, for prompting me to read that. Always enjoyable, and really gives an insight into
a fighting man's heart. Well, now, to rejoin the program that I had planned for you, I'm going to read some poems, first of all, by W.H. Auden, and then by T.S. Eliot. And the first one is Tell Me the Truth About Love. Some say that love's a little boy, and some say it's a bird. Some say it makes the world go round, and some say that's absurd. When I asked the man next door, who looked as if he knew, his wife got very cross indeed and said it wouldn't do. Does it look like a pair of pajamas, or the ham in a temperance hotel? Does its odour remind one of llamas, or has it a comforting smell? Is it prickly to touch as a hedge is, or soft as eiderdown fluff? Is it sharp or quite smooth at the edges? Oh, tell me the truth about love. Our history books refer to it in cryptic little notes. It's quite a common topic on the transatlantic boats. I've found the subject mentioned in accounts of suicides, and even seen it scribbled on the backs of railway guides. Does it howl like a hungry Alsatian, or boom like a military band? Could one give a first-rate imitation on a saw or a Steinway Grand? Is it singing at parties a riot? Does it only like classical stuff? Will it stop when one wants to be quiet? Oh, tell me the truth about love. I looked inside the summer house. It wasn't ever there. I tried the Thames at Maidenhead and Brighton's bracing air. I don't know what the blackbird sang or what the tulip said, but it wasn't in the chicken run or underneath the bed. Can it pull extraordinary faces? Is it usually sick on a swing? Does it spend all its time at the races or fiddling with pieces of string? Has it views of its own about money? Does it think patriotism enough? Are its stories vulgar but funny? Oh, tell me the truth about love. When it comes, will it come without warning, just as I'm picking my nose? Will it knock on my door in the morning, or tread in the bus on my toes? Will it come like a change in the weather? Will its greeting be courteous or rough? Will it alter my life altogether? Oh, tell me the truth about love. Our next poem by W.H. Auden is called Underneath an Abject Willow. This was written in March 1936. Underneath an abject willow, lover, sulk no more. Act from thought should quickly follow. What is thinking for? Your unique and moping station proves you cold. Stand up and fold your map of desolation. Bells that toll across the meadows from the somber spire toll for these unloving shadows love does not require. All that lives may love. Why longer bow to loss with arms across? Strike, and you shall conquer. Geese in flocks above you flying, their direction know. Icy brooks beneath you flowing to their ocean go. Dark and dull is your distraction. Walk then, come, no longer numb into your satisfaction. And now a poem written in October 39, just at the beginning of World War II. It's called Warm Are the Still and Lucky Miles. Warm are the still and lucky miles, white shores of longing stretch away, a light of recognition fills the whole great day, and bright the tiny world of lovers' arms.
Silence invades the breathing wood, where drowsy limbs a treasure keep. Now greenly falls the learned shade across the sleeping brows and stirs their steed to a smile. Restored, returned, the lost are borne on seas of shipwreck home at last. See, in a fire of praising burns the dry, dumb past, and we our life day long shall part no more. I think most people remember the poem made famous by a film written by W.H. Auden called Funeral Blues. I'm going to read it later on. I think you'll probably know it as Stop All the Clocks. But before that, we have a poem called Deftly, Admiral, Cast Your Fly. This is written after World War II, in 1948. Deftly, Admiral, cast your fly into the slow, deep hover, till the wise old trout mistake and die. Salt are the deeps that cover the glittering fleets you led. White is your head. Read on, ambassador, engraced in your favourite Stendhal. The outer provinces are lost. Unshaven horsemen swill the great wines of the chateau where you danced long ago. Do not turn. Do not lift your eyes toward the still pair standing on the bridge between your properties, indifferent to your minding. In its glory, in its power, this is their hour. Nothing your strength, your skill, could do can alter their embrace or dispersuade the furies who at the appointed place with claw and dreadful brow wait for them now. And now a poem called As I Walked Out One Evening. As I walked out one evening, walking down Bristol Street, the crowds upon the pavement were fields of harvest wheat. And down by the brimming river I heard a lover sing under an arch of the railway, Love has no ending. I'll love you, dear, I'll love you till China and Africa meet, and the river jumps over the mountain, and the salmon sing in the street. I'll love you till the ocean is folded and hung up to dry, and the seven stars go squawking like geese about the sky. The years shall run like rabbits, for in my arms I hold the flower of the ages and the first love of the world. But all the clocks in the city began to whir and chime. Oh, let not time deceive you. You can conquer time. In the burrows of the nightmare where justice naked is, time watches from the shadow and coughs when you would kiss. In headaches and in worry, vaguely life leaks away, and time will have his fancy tomorrow or today. Into many a green valley drifts the appalling snow. Time breaks the threaded dances and the diver's brilliant bow. Oh, plunge your hands in water, plunge them in up to the wrist. Stare, stare in the basin and wonder what you've missed. The glacier knocks in the cupboard, the desert sighs in the bed, and the crack in the teacup opens a lane to the land of the dead. Where the beggars raffle the banknotes, and the giant is enchanting to Jack, and the lily-white boy is a roarer, and Jill goes down on her back. Oh, look, look in the mirror, oh, look in your distress. Life remains a blessing, although you cannot bless. Oh, stand, stand at the window as the tears scald and start.
you will love your crooked neighbor with your crooked heart. It was late, late in the evening. The lovers, they were gone. The clocks had ceased their chiming, and the deep river ran on. Now, this poem is called Lullaby, but it's lullaby to a lover rather than a baby. Lay your sleeping head, my love, human on my faithless arm. Time and fevers burn away individual beauty from thoughtful children, and the grave proves the child ephemeral. But in my arms, till break of day, let the living creature lie, mortal, guilty, but to me the entirely beautiful. Soul and body have no bounds. To lovers, as they lie upon her tolerant enchanted slope in their ordinary swoon, grave the vision Venus sends of supernatural sympathy, universal love and hope, while an abstract insight wakes among the glaciers and the rocks the hermit's carnal ecstasy. Certainty, fidelity on the stroke of the midnight pass like vibrations of a bell, and fashionable madmen raise their pedantic boring cry. Every farthing of the cost, all the dreaded cards foretell, shall be paid, but from this night not a whisper, not a thought, not a kiss nor look be lost. Beauty, midnight, vision dies. Let the winds of dawn that blow softly round your dreaming head, such a day of welcome show, I and knocking heart may bless. Find our mortal world enough. Noons of dryness find you fed by the involuntary powers. Nights of insult let you pass watched by every human love. One more of W. H. Auden's poems before Funeral Blues, and it's called Let a Florid Music Praise. Let a florid music praise the flute and the trumpet, beauty's conquest of your face. In that land of flesh and bone, where from citadels on high her imperial standards fly, let the hot sun shine on, shine on. Oh, but the unloved have had power, the weeping and striking. Always time will bring their hour. Their secretive children walk through your vigilance of breath to unpardonable death, and my vows break before his look. Now, here is a poem that most people will know from having seen Four Weddings and a Funeral. It's called Funeral Blues. Stop all the clocks. Cut off the telephone. Prevent the dog from barking with a juicy bone. Silence the pianos. And with muffled drum, bring out the coffin. Let the mourners come. Let aeroplanes circle moaning overhead, scribbling on the sky the message, he is dead. Put crepe bows round the white necks of the public doves. Let the traffic policemen wear black cotton gloves. He was my north, my south, my east and west, my working week and my Sunday rest, my noon, my midnight, my talk, my song. I thought that love would last forever. I was wrong. The stars are not wanted now. Put out everyone.
pack up the moon and dismantle the sun, pour away the ocean and sweep up the wood, for nothing now can ever come to any good. Well, as a bridge between W.H. Auden, who lived from 1907 to 1973, and T.S. Eliot, who lived from 1888 to 1965, let's have some music of the 50s. Winifred Atwell, Poor People of Paris.

Whoopee! Winifred Atwell, the poor people of Paris. And after the rather serious poems of W.H. Auden, it leads us into some jollier times with T.S. Eliot. And although he was born in the United States, in St. Louis, in Missouri, he actually came to England in 1915 and published his first book of poems 2 years later. And in 1948, he received the Nobel Prize for Literature. I'm going to read poems about cats. And the first one is called The Naming of Cats. The naming of cats is a difficult matter. It isn't just one of your holiday games. You may think at first I'm as mad as a hatter when I tell you a cat must have three different names. First of all, there's the name that the family use daily, such as Peter, Augustus, Alonzo, or James, such as Victor or Jonathan, George or Bill Bailey, all of them sensible, everyday names. There are fancier names, if you think they sound sweeter, some for the gentlemen, some for the dames, such as Plato, Admetus, Electra, Demeter, but all of them sensible, everyday names. But I tell you, a cat needs a name that's particular, a name that's peculiar and more dignified. Else, how can he keep up his tail perpendicular, or spread out his whiskers, or cherish his pride? Of names of this kind, I can give you a quorum, such as Monkustrap, Quaxo, or Coricopat, such as Bombalorina, or else Jollylorum, names that never belong to more than one cat. But above and beyond, there's still one name left over, and that is the name that you never will guess, the name that no human research can discover, but the cat himself knows and will never confess. When you notice a cat in profound meditation, the reason, I tell you, is always the same. His mind is engaged in a rapt contemplation of the thought of the thought of the thought of his name. His ineffable, effable, effin-ineffable, deep and inscrutable, singular name. Now we turn to the old Gumby cat. I have a Gumby cat in mind. Her name is Jenny Anydots. Her coat is of the tabby kind, with tiger stripes and leopard spots. All day she sits upon the stair, or on the steps, or on the mat. She sits and sits and sits and sits, and that's what makes a Gumby cat. But when the day's hustle and bustle is done, then the Gumby cat's work is but hardly begun, and when all the family's in bed and asleep, she slips down the stairs to the basement to creep. She is deeply concerned with the ways of the mice. Their behaviour's not good, and their manner's not nice. So when she has got them lined up on the matting, she teaches them music, crocheting, and tatting. I have a Gumby cat in mind. Her name is Jenny Anydots. Her equal would be hard to find. She likes the warm and sunny spots. All day she sits beside the hearth, or in the sun, or on my hat. She sits and sits and sits and sits, and that's what makes a Gumby cat. But when the day's hustle and bustle is done, then the Gumby cat's work is but hardly begun, as she finds that the mice will not ever keep quiet. She is sure it is due to irregular diet, and believing that nothing is done without trying, she sets straight to work with her baking and frying. She makes them a mass cake of bread and dried peas, and a beautiful fry of lean bacon and cheese. I have a Gumby cat in mind. Her name is Jenny Anydots.
the curtain cord she likes to wind and tie it into sailor knots. She sits upon the windowsill, or anything that's smooth and flat. She sits and sits and sits and sits. And that's what makes a Gumby cat. But when the day's hustle and bustle is done, then the Gumby cat's work is but hardly begun. She thinks that the cockroaches just need employment to prevent them from idle and wanton destroyment. So she's formed, from that lot of disorderly louts, a troop of well-disciplined, helpful boy scouts, with a purpose in life and a good deed to do. And she's even created a beetle's tattoo. So for old Gumby cats, let us now give three cheers, on whom well-ordered households depend, it appears. Well, we're listening to Angel Radio and Wag's Ragbag. And in the second part of this programme, we have T.S. Eliot's Old Possum's Book of Practical Cats, from which the next poem comes, and it's called Growl Tiger's Last Stand. Growl Tiger was a bravo cat who travelled on a barge. In fact, he was the roughest cat that ever roamed at large. From Gravesend up to Oxford, he pursued his evil aims, rejoicing in his title of the Terror of the Thames. His manners and appearance did not calculate to please. His coat was torn and seedy. He was baggy at the knees. One ear was somewhat missing, no need to tell you why, and he scowled upon a hostile world from one forbidding eye. The cottagers of Rotherhide knew something of his fame. At Hammersmith and Putney, people shuddered at his name. They would fortify the henhouse, lock up the silly goose, when the rumour ran along the shore, Growl Tiger's on the loose. Woe to the weak canary that fluttered from its cage. Woe to the pampered Pekingese that faced Growl Tiger's rage. Woe to the bristly bandicoot that lurks on foreign ships, and woe to any cat with whom Growl Tiger came to grips. But most to cats of foreign race his hatred had been vowed, to cats of foreign name and race no quarter was allowed. The Persian and the Siamese regarded him with fear, because it was a Siamese had mauled his missing ear. Now, on a peaceful summer night, all nature seemed at play. The tender moon was shining bright, the barge at Molesey lay. All in the balmy moonlight it lay rocking on the tide. And Growl Tiger was disposed to show his sentimental side. His bucko mate, Grum Buskin, long since had disappeared, to the Bell at Hampton he had gone to wet his beard, and his boatswain, Tumble Brutus, he too had stolen away. In the yard behind the Lion he was prowling for his prey. In the forepeak of the vessel Growl Tiger sat alone, concentrating his attention on the Lady Grindlebone. And his raffish crew were sleeping in their barrels and their bunks, as the Siamese came creeping in their sampans and their junks. Growl Tiger had no eye or ear for aught but Grindlebone, and the lady seemed enraptured by his manly baritone. Disposed to relaxation and awaiting no surprise, but the moonlight shone reflected from 100 bright blue eyes. And closer still and closer the sampan circled round, and yet from all the enemy there was not heard a sound. The lovers sang their last duet in danger of their lives, for the foe was armed with toasting forks and cruel carving knives. Then Gilbert gave the signal to his fierce Mongolian horde,
With a frightful burst of fireworks, the chinks they swarmed aboard, abandoning their sampans and their pullaways and junks. They battened down the hatches on the crew within their bunks. Then Grindlebone, she gave a screech, for she was badly skeered. I'm sorry to admit it, but she quickly disappeared. She probably escaped with ease. I'm sure she was not drowned. But a serried ring of flashing steel, growled Tiger, did surround. The ruthless foe pressed forward in stubborn rank on rank. Growl Tiger, to his vast surprise, was forced to walk the plank. He, who 100 victims had driven to that drop, at the end of all his crimes was forced to go ka-flip, ka-flop. Oh, there was joy in Wapping when the news flew through the land. At Maidenhead and Henley there was dancing on the strand. Rats were roasted whole at Brentwood and at Victoria Dock, and a day of celebration was commanded in Bangkok. Our next poem is called The Rum Tum Tugger. The Rum Tum Tugger is a curious cat. If you offer him pheasant, he would rather have a grouse. If you put him in a house, he would much prefer a flat. If you put him in a flat, then he'd rather have a house. If you set him on a mouse, then he only wants a rat. And if you set him on a rat, then he'd rather chase a mouse. Yes, the Rum Tum Tugger is a curious cat, and there isn't any call for me to shout it. For he will do as he do, and there's no doing anything about it. The rum-tum-tugger is a terrible bore. When you let him in, then he wants to be out. He's always on the wrong side of every door, and as soon as he's at home, then he'd like to get about. He likes to lie in the bureau drawer, but he makes such a fuss if he can't get out. Yes, the rum-tum-tugger is a curious cat, and it isn't any use for you to doubt it, for he will do as he do, and there's no doing anything about it. The rum-tum-tugger is a curious beast. His disobliging ways are a matter of habit. If you offer him fish, then he always wants a feast. When there isn't any fish, and he won't eat rabbit. If you offer him cream, then he sniffs and sneers, for he only likes what he finds for himself. So you'll catch him in it right up to the ears if you put it away on the larder shelf. The rum-tum-tugger is artful and knowing. The rum-tum-tugger doesn't care for a cuddle, but he'll leap on your lap in the middle of your sewing, for there's nothing he enjoys like a horrible muddle. Yes, the rum-tum-tugger is a curious cat, and there isn't any need for me to spout it, for he will do as he do, and there's no doing anything about it. Mungo Jerry and Rumpelteazer. Mungo Jerry and Rumpelteazer were a very notorious couple of cats. As knockabout clowns, quick-change comedians, tightrope walkers and acrobats, they had an extensive reputation. They made their home in Victoria Grove. That was merely their centre of operation, for they were incurably given to rove. They were very well known in Cornwall Gardens, in Launceston Place, and in Kensington Square. They had really a little more reputation than a couple of cats can very well bear. If the area window was found ajar, and the basement looked like a field of war, if a tile or two came loose on the roof, which presently ceased to be waterproof, if the drawers were pulled out from the bedroom chests, and you couldn't find one of your winter vests, or after supper one of the girls suddenly missed her Woolworth pearls, then the family would say, "It's that horrible cat.
It was Mungo Jerry or Rumpel Teaser. And most of the time, they left it at that. Mungo Jerry and Rumpel Teaser had a very unusual gift of the gab. They were highly efficient cat burglars as well, and remarkably smart at a smash and grab. They made their home in Victoria Grove. They had no regular occupation. They were plausible fellows and liked to engage a friendly policeman in conversation. When the family assembled for Sunday dinner, with their minds made up that they wouldn't get thinner on Argentine joint, potatoes and greens, and the cook would appear from behind the scenes and say in a voice that was broken with sorrow, "I'm afraid you must wait and have dinner tomorrow, for the joint has gone from the oven, like that." Then the family would say, "It's that horrible cat. It was Mungo Jerry or Rumpel Teaser." And most of the time, they left it at that. Mungo Jerry and Rumpel Teaser had a wonderful way of working together, and some of the time you would say it was luck, and some of the time you would say it was weather. They would go through the house like a hurricane, and no sober person could take his oath, was it Mungo Jerry or Rumpel Teaser, or could you have sworn that it mightn't be both? And when you heard a dining room smash, or up from the pantry there came a loud

That was the Moulin Rouge theme played by Mantovani. And it leads us into the tale of the original conjuring cat, Mr. Mistopheles. You ought to know Mr. Mistopheles, the original conjuring cat. There can be no doubt about that. Please listen to me and don't scoff. All his inventions are off his own bat. There's no such cat in the metropolis. He holds all the patent monopolies for performing surprising illusions and creating eccentric confusions. At prestidigitation and at legerdemain, he'll defy examination and deceive you again. The greatest magicians have something to learn from Mr. Mistopheles' conjuring turn. Presto! Away we go! And we all say, oh, well, I never. Was there ever a cat so clever as magical Mr. Mistopheles? He is quiet and small. He is black from his ears to the tip of his tail. He can creep through the tiniest crack. He can walk on the narrowest rail. He can pick any card from a pack. He is equally cunning with dice. He is always deceiving you into believing that he's only hunting for mice. He can play any trick with a cork or a spoon and a bit of fish paste. If you look for a knife or a fork and you think it is merely misplaced, you have seen it one moment and then it is gone. But you'll find it next week lying out on the lawn. And we all say, oh, well, I never. Was there ever a cat so clever as magical Mr. Mistopheles? His manner is vague and aloof. You would think there was nobody shyer, but his voice has been heard on the roof when he was curled up by the fire, and he's sometimes been heard by the fire when he was about on the roof. At least we all heard somebody who purred, which is incontestable proof of his singular magical powers. And I have known the family

only to call him in from the garden for hours while he was asleep in the hall. And not long ago, this phenomenal cat produced 7 kittens right out of her hat. And we all said, "Oh, well, I never. Did you ever know a cat so clever as magical Mr. Mistopheles?" And perhaps the most famous of all T.S. Eliot's cats is Macavity, the mystery cat. Macavity is a mystery cat. He's called the Hidden Paw, for he's the master criminal who can defy the law. He's the bafflement of Scotland Yard, the flying squad's despair. For when they reach the scene of crime, Macavity's not there. Macavity, Macavity, there's no one like Macavity. He's broken every human law. He breaks the law of gravity. His powers of levitation would make a fakir stare. And when you reach the scene of crime, Macavity's not there. You may see him in the basement. You may look up in the air. But I tell you once and once again, Macavity's not there. Macavity's a ginger cat. He's very tall and thin. You would know him if you saw him, for his eyes are sunken in. His brow is deeply lined with thought. His head is highly domed. His cat is dusty from neglect. His whiskers are uncombed. He sways his head from side to side with movements like a snake. And when you think he's half asleep, he's always wide awake. Macavity, Macavity, there's no one like Macavity, for he's a fiend in feline shape, a monster of depravity. You may meet him in a by-street, you may see him in the square, but when a crime's discovered, then Macavity's not there. He's outwardly respectable. They say he cheats at cards, and his footprints are not found in any file of Scotland Yard's. And when the larder's looted, or the jewel case is rifled, or when the milk is missing, or another peak's been stifled, or the greenhouse glass is broken, and the trellis past repair, aye, there's the wonder of the thing, Macavity's not there. And when the Foreign Office find a treaty's gone astray, or the Admiralty lose some plans and drawings, by the way, there may be a scrap of paper in the hall or on the stair, but it's useless to investigate. Macavity's not there. And when the loss has been discovered, the Secret Service say, "It must have been Macavity." But he's a mile away. You'll be sure to find him resting, or a licking of his thumbs, or engaged in doing complicated long division sums. Macavity, Macavity, there's no one like Macavity. There never was a cat of such deceitfulness and suavity. He's always has an alibi, and one or two to spare. And whatever time the deed took place, Macavity wasn't there. And they say that all the cats whose wicked deeds are widely known, I might mention Mungo Jerry, I might mention Grindlebone, are nothing more than agents for the cat who all the time just controls their operations, the Napoleon of crime. And finally today, Bustopher Jones, the cat about town. Bustopher Jones is not skin and bones. In fact, he's remarkably fat. He doesn't haunt pubs. He has 8 or 9 clubs, for he's the St. James Street cat. He's the cat we all greet as he walks down the street in his coat of fastidious black. No commonplace mousers have such well-cut trousers or such an impeccable back. In the whole of St. James, the smartest of names is the name on this brothel of cats. And we're all of us proud to be nodded or bowed to
by Bustopher Jones in white spats. His visits are occasional to the senior educational, and it is against the rules for any one cat to belong both to that and the joint superior schools. For a similar reason, when game is in season, he is found not at Fox's, but Blimp's, and he's frequently seen at the gay Stage and Screen, which is famous for winkles and shrimps. In the season of venison, he gives his venison to the pot hunter's succulent bones, and just before noon's not a moment too soon to drop in for a drink at the Drones. When he's seen in a hurry, there's probably curry at the Siamese or at the Glutton. If he looks full of gloom, then he's launched at the Tomb on cabbage, rice pudding and mutton. So, much in this way passes Bustopher's day. At one club or another he's found. It can cause no surprise that under our eyes he has grown unmistakably round. He's a 25-pounder, or I am a bander, and he's putting on weight every day. But he's so well preserved because he's observed all his life a routine. So he'll say, and to put it in rhyme, "I shall last out my time," is the word of this stoutest of cats. It must and it shall be spring in Pall Mall while Bustopher Jones wears white spats. Well, we've come to the end of the 92nd Wags Ragbag today, my friends. Thank you for listening, wherever you are. This is Charles Wiley wishing you Godspeed until the next time.

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3: Lucy in Odford, thank you so much for sponsoring my Good Morning programme.

Frank Sinatra there, opening the Good Morning programme. And I hope you slept well. I'm Leslie, greeting you into the day. A rousing rendition there, wasn't it, by Frank Sinatra. New York, New York, yes, wonderful. Throw the bed covers off the bed. Come on, up and at 'em. It's time to get up. Yes, wonderful. Greet the day. Throw those curtains open. Make sure you get some clothes on first, hey? Right. I'm going to play a track about autumn now. And it's Norrie Paramore par excellence here with the Autumn Concerto. And this is lovely.

Flory Paramore there, par excellence, and that was Autumn Concerto. Wonderful, wasn't it? Yes, and Charlie Gracie is on the turntable now. I like Charlie Gracie, nice and lively for this time in the morning. Time to get out of bed and get that breakfast on the go. What's it going to be today? Bacon and eggs? Bit of scrambled egg, maybe, yeah. I like scrambled egg. It's not quite so fattening as a fried egg, is it? Whatever. Enjoy your breakfast. Come on, it's time to get that cooker on. Charlie Gracie, then, with Fabulous.

I like the way that record finishes with that chord at the end. Nice, isn't it? Charlie Gracie there. And fabulous. I was reading a book by Penelope Sarch about taking care of yourself recently. And she was on about fighting the common cold as opposed to the flu. If you have a fever, abstain from solid foods and drink fresh fruit and vegetable juices. Peppermint tea or water is best. A cup of hot water with a squeeze of lemon juice and a teaspoon of honey drunk regularly will help to clear mucus. Vitamin C supplements may also help. Yeah, that's how to fight the common cold. Plenty of honey and lemon, I think, as well. Yeah. I've got on the turntable now Terry Dean. Yes, this is on a little Vocalion record. A white sport coat and a pink carnation. I can remember listening to this many years ago, and I enjoyed it then as much as I do now.

A lovely voice there of Roy Orbison and Blue Bayou. And prior to that, we had Terry Dean, didn't we, with his white sport coat and pink carnation. And I think he was feeling a bit blue as well. Well, I hope you're not. And I hope that breakfast is underway and that tea or coffee, whatever your favourite drink is, this time in the morning is being served to you now. I'm on my second cup of coffee. Yeah, trying to keep myself awake. Definitely. Right, we've heard quite a few chaps singing this morning, so I'm going to balance it up a little now with Patsy Cline. And this is an upbeat tune, but it is called Heartaches.

Patsy Cline there with her distinctive voice, Heartaches. We don't want any of those today, do we? Nice upbeat number, wasn't it? But yeah, sad song. On the turntable now I have Mickey and Griff. And they're going to sing for us now. This track is called Beyond the Shadow.

There we heard Mickey and Griff, and that was on Marble Arch LP that I found here in the cellar at Angel Radio, Beyond the Shadow, Mickey and Griff, and something different. Okay, unfortunately my time with you is over, folks. I must leave. Hope you have a good day today. Stay tuned to Angel Radio, whatever it is you're doing. I'm going to leave you with Sue Serenade, and this is by The Outlaws. A nice tinkly guitar to finish with, shall we say. Bye for now.

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Hello again from me, Rod Hardesty. A very warm welcome as we come together for another hour or so of Classics We Love. And we get the show underway with Sir Edward Elgar's Imperial March Opus 32. It was composed to celebrate the Diamond Jubilee of Queen Victoria back in 1897. Here's the London Philharmonic Orchestra, conducted by Sir Adrian Boult.

Sir Adrian Bolt conducting the London Philharmonic Orchestra with Elgar's Imperial March, getting us off to a patriotic start. And we follow with a song by the American composer Carrie Jacobs Bond. Between the 19th and early 20th century, she composed around 175 works, but is remembered today for just a few. One of her best remembered is A Perfect Day, composed in 1910, and we hear it now from Stuart Burrows.

A Perfect Day by Carrie Jacobs Bond, sung there by Stuart Burrows. The final lines of the song are famously inscribed on her headstone at Forest Lawn Memorial Park in Glendale, California. She died in 1946 at the age of 84.

Mendelssohn's On Wings of Song, courtesy there of violinist Max Jaffa with Jack Byfield at the piano. Two familiar names from the past who often perform together. And next is a beautiful second movement from the Concerto for Piano and Orchestra by Somerset-born composer Nigel Hess. Our soloist on this recording is Lang Lang, along with the Philharmonia Orchestra under Christopher Warren Green.

Lang Lang was the soloist in that, the second movement from the Concerto for Piano and Orchestra by Nigel Hess. The Philharmonia Orchestra was conducted by Christopher Warren Green. And a popular waltz now, as Willy Voskovsky conducts a Johann Strauss Orchestra of Vienna in Morning Papers.

The Waltz Morning Papers by Strauss Jr. and played for us there by the Johann Strauss Orchestra of Vienna, conducted by Willy Boskowski. And we move to the big screen now, and the theme from the American crime comedy films, Police Academy.

Robert Fault's theme from the soundtrack of the film series Police Academy. Altogether, they made 7 of these between 1984 and 1994. Operetta now, and a duet from The White Horse Inn by Robert Stoltz, with words by Ralph Benatsky. The production includes many lovely romantic songs, like this one, with Bruce Trent and Doreen Hume. It's simply called You Too.

You Too from The White Horse Inn by Robert Stoltz and Ralph Benatsky. The singers were Bruce Trent and Doreen Hume, along with the Mike Psalm singers, all under the baton of Johnny Gregory and his orchestra.

A piece simply called Birthday by Joe Hisaishi and the Palm Strings. Well, let's speed things up a little now as time is pressing on. You'll know this piece.

Charles Williams's Devil's Gallop, famously used, of course, in the radio series of Days Gone By, Dick Barton, Special Agent. And we heard it there, courtesy of the New London Orchestra, under its founder-conductor, Ronald Corp. And we'll end this week, as we often do, with an overture. One we all know as well. This one is Offenbach's Orpheus in the Underworld. And here to play it is the Philadelphia Orchestra, conducted by Herbert von Karajan.

Herbert von Karajan conducting the Philharmonia Orchestra with the overture to Offenbach's Orpheus in the Underworld, bringing our time to a close for another week. Thank you as always for the privilege of your company. I'm Rod Hardesty, and I'm looking forward to being back in this seat at the same time next week, right here on Angel Radio. Until then, I wish you well.

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1: 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I lay there and I'm lovely. And I really think it's wonderful. And I think it's very relaxing, humorous, and I love it. 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
4: Hello, my name's Joss McCabe, and it's great to be with you today. Psalm 148 says, "Praise the Lord from the earth, you great sea creatures in ocean depths, lightning, hail, snow and clouds, stormy winds that do his bidding, you mountains and hills, fruit trees and cedars, wild animals and cattle, small creatures and flying birds, kings of the earth and all nations, you princes and all rulers on earth, young men and women, old men and children." Let's praise God now with the hymn, "Love Divine, All Loves Excelling, Joy of Heaven to Earth Come Down."

Let's turn to our Father God now in prayer. Dear Heavenly Father, thank you that we can praise you today and every day for your love for us. Thank you that you promise never to leave or forsake us, whatever our circumstances. Thank you that you're always there for us, even when we don't understand or feel it. Thank you today for being able to praise you and to hear your word. Thank you for our friends, families, and all who help provide our daily necessities. Help us to worship you in spirit and truth today as we say the prayer our Lord Jesus taught us. Our Father, who art in heaven, hallowed be thy name. Thy kingdom come. Thy will be done on earth as it is in heaven. Give us this day our daily bread, and forgive us our trespasses, as we forgive those who trespass against us. And lead us not into temptation, but deliver us from evil. For thine is the kingdom, the power, and the glory, for ever and ever. Amen. Our next hymn is in Heavenly Love Abiding.

I've chosen another song for us to listen to today. It's a slightly more modern song, but I suspect some of you know it. It's by the contemporary, well-known Christian songwriter, Stuart Townend, and it's called How Deep the Father's Love for Us.

another hymn now for us to join in, probably better known to most of you, Before the Throne of God Above. This song was written by Charity Lee Smith, daughter of the rector of Drumrah Church. Now, I bet most of you don't know where Drumrah is, but I know. It's in County Tyrone. It's in Northern Ireland, my homeland.

Let's turn to our Father again in prayer. Dear Father God, we come before you now in the name of your precious Son, our Lord Jesus Christ, who is the living proof that you love and care for us and your world. Help us to know that you've poured out your love into our hearts by the Holy Spirit, and to grasp how wide and long and high and deep is the love of Christ, and to know his love that surpasses knowledge. Help us to show his love to others. Father, we pray for our world, for your love to touch people's hearts, to bring true peace and reconciliation where there is war and hatred. Help us in any way we can to be your ambassadors for peace and to always pray for it. We pray for our royal family, our government, and all in authority. We ask that they govern wisely, with care, compassion, and love for people. 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We pray for those in our local communities who work to help, serve, and protect all, especially the sick, the elderly, and the young and vulnerable. 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And we pray for those known to us who are in need of your healing touch for mind, body, and spirit. Please help them to know you, to love that you care for them, and help and guide us to help them in any way we can. Father, all of this we ask in the name of your dear Son, our Lord and Saviour, Jesus Christ. Our hymn is, O Love That Will Not Let Me Go.

Our reading this morning is from the first letter of John, chapter 4, reading from verses 7 to 16. Dear friends, let us love one another, for love comes from God. Everyone who loves has been born of God and knows God. Whoever doesn't love doesn't know God, because God is love. This is how God showed his love among us. He sent his only begotten Son into the world that we might live through him. This is love, not that we loved God, but that he loved us and sent his Son as an atoning sacrifice for our sins. Dear friends, since God so loved us, we also ought to love one another. No one has ever seen God, but if we love one another, God lives in us, and his love is made complete in us. We know that we live in him, and he in us, because he has given us of his Spirit. And we have seen and testify that the Father has sent his Son to be the Saviour of the world. If anyone acknowledges that Jesus is the Son of God, God lives in him, and he in God. And so we know and rely on the love God has for us. God is love. Whoever lives in love lives in God, and God in him. Amen. Our hymn is, I will tell the wondrous story of the Christ who died for me.

I hope you've had a good week. I've been very blessed, and I've recently been on a short holiday to Norfolk and then to Keswick in the Lake District, where I had the privilege of attending the Keswick Convention for a few days. For those of you who don't know the Keswick Convention, it's a Christian conference which has been held regularly for the last 150 years. It's open to all who want to draw closer to Jesus, build faith, or perhaps even hear about Jesus for the first time. It offers Bible teaching, worship, fellowship and prayer in a beautiful setting, at least when it's not raining. And it's attended by thousands each year. I mention the convention because the very first talk I heard there was about knowing that God loves us. Now, I knew this already in my head, and I also feel it often in my heart, but sometimes I forget. And it's good to be reminded that no matter how we're feeling, God loves us. In the Bible, we're told in the first letter of John that we heard this morning, "Dear friends, let us love one another, for love comes from God." And a verse later, we're told, "Whoever doesn't love doesn't know God, because God is love." We need to take that at face value and firmly grasp the great truth that love is central to the very being of God, and that without God, love, in its real and pure form, can't exist. As I write this, I recall a story I heard from a friend who heard about a boy who was no more than 10 and had just heard the parable of the sower, as told in the first part of Matthew chapter 13. The children were asked if they thought they knew the meaning of the story. The little boy put his hand up and said, "He knew the meaning. It was clear. It showed how God poured out his love on people, but sadly, so many people didn't seem to want it." I think it's often children who see the real point of Jesus' teaching, and they simply so often accept it. I'm sure we all remember that Jesus said, "Truly I tell you, unless you change and become like little children, you'll never enter the kingdom of heaven." I really pray that I would become more childlike and understanding the simple but amazingly profound truth that God has poured out and continues to pour out his love for me and for all of us, and just to trust that it's true. Our reading this morning goes on to tell us how we know that God loves us. It says, "This is how God showed his love among us. He sent his one and only Son into the world that we might live through him." Scripture testifies to the life, death, resurrection, and ascension of Jesus, who is the perfect representation of God. We see God most clearly in him, our great, loving and gracious God. Jesus had to come to restore each one of us back into relationship with our Heavenly Father, so that we can call him Father and become his children. God, in Christ, loved us enough to die for us on a cross. There was no other way to open the way back for each one of us. You see, we couldn't love in that pure, totally unselfish way because of our sin. But Jesus, the only human who never sinned

could. And he died because he loved us. Grasp it, feel it, be transformed by it. Our reading goes on to say, since God so loved us, we also ought to love one another, because no one who has ever seen God. But if we love one another, God lives in us, and his love is made complete in us. That's what transformation, being born again, living for Christ, really means. It means that we're saved to love one another and God. And by so doing, God, through the Holy Spirit of Jesus, lives in us through the power of his mighty and wonderful nature. Dear friends, we mightn't always feel love or feel like loving, but it's not how we feel that counts. It's having faith in what Jesus did for us, holding to the truth that we are loved by God because of Christ, and then trying, not in our strength, but in his strength, to put faith into action by loving others. This, of course, is not always easy, but God knows that, and like any loving parent who sees their child slowly develop and grow, even with all the mistakes along the way, God takes real joy and pleasure in our attempts. He knows we can't develop and grow on our own, and that's why the Holy Spirit has been gifted to us to help us, to pray for us, and keep pointing us to Jesus. You know, God loves us. He paid the greatest price possible for us and asks us to accept that love, but he won't force us to do it. He leaves it up to us. Jesus was crucified between two thieves. One didn't recognize God's love in Christ, but the other did. He probably didn't understand much theology or have the correct words to say. He did recognize that he was being punished justly, and he had certainly not led a good life. But more importantly, he recognized Jesus as King and Lord. Jesus, remember me when you come into your kingdom, he said. And Jesus saw into his heart and saved him, saying, I tell you the truth, today you will be with me in paradise. That thief knew and accepted the love of Jesus, even in his last minutes on earth. And that was enough to be put right with God and to be adopted as his child. Never doubt that God, our Father, loves you. He just needs you to accept the love and believe that Christ died in your place so we can be forgiven and restored to his love. I pray, as the Apostle Paul did to the church of the Ephesians, that all of us can grasp how wide and long and high and deep is the love of Christ, and to know his love, that we can be filled to the measure of all the fullness of God. Amen. Our hymn is, The King of Love, My Shepherd Is, Whose Goodness Faileth Never.

It's been great to be with you this week. My prayer is that you and I will know how much our Father God really loves us all the time. Our final hymn is, In Christ Alone, My Hope Is Found. Until the next time, goodbye.

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1: Jesus draws his 12 disciples together. They're a social worker, a nurse, an evangelist, an office worker, a politician, a manual worker, a gardener, a psychiatrist, an elderly man, a young girl, a teacher, and a priest. And he says to them, "Who do you think I am?" The social worker says, "You show how people can live better lives. To me, you're a social worker." The nurse says, "No, your healing miracles show it. You're a healer." The evangelist says, "But you do more than that. You preach the good news. You're an evangelist." Jesus asks the office worker, "Who do you think I am?" The office worker says he must be a line manager because he organizes his people to do his work. But the politician says he challenges the authorities of his day and he'll die a political victim. So he must be some way a politician. On the other hand, the manual worker points out that he was born a manual worker, a carpenter. Then the gardener reminds them of how close Jesus is to the earth. So many of his stories are about sowing and reaping. He's most like a gardener. "Who do you think I am?" Jesus asks the psychiatrist. "Like everyone else at the time," the psychiatrist answered, "you talk about demons, but I'd say you're a healer of the mind." The elderly man remembers how Jesus cared for the widow at Nain when he healed her son. He must be a carer of elderly people, he thinks. The young girl recalls Jesus welcoming her to him when his friends tried to keep her back. He was plainly a carer of children. The teacher agrees, but reminds them how Jesus has taught all ages through inspiring stories. He's the teacher of all teachers. Lastly, the priest answers, "You are the gateway to God, as all priests seek to be. You are the great high priest." Jesus looks around at his disciples and at the crowds around them. He looks at the bakers and cleaners and business people and shop assistants and he says, "You are all completely right. I am all these things. See how I embrace them all." And he stretches out his arms and dies.
0: Thought for the Week has been kindly sponsored by Donna and Danny of Waterlooville, who really enjoy Bill's anecdotes and words of wisdom.

Hello everyone, this is Derek Dunn with another half an hour or so of music from the Salvation Army. I thought that in this programme I would feature two generations of the Melbourne Staff Band. The band from a recent CD called My God and King, and the band chorus from about 1992. Kevin Norbury's March Courageous features the tune Cardiff, and that is usually used to sing Charles Wesley's hymn Bold I Approach the Eternal Throne and Claim the Crown. The band is conducted by Kent Waterworth.

Martin Cordner was born in Chichester in 1973, and so far he has had some 40 published works by the Salvation Army. He began composing when he was 15, and by 18 the Army had published a few of his early pieces. Here is his euphonium solo called Fearless. It is played by James Smith, accompanied by the Melbourne Staff Band conducted by Ken Waterworth.

In 1749, Charles Wesley wrote the hymn Jesus the Name High Over All in Hell or Earth or Sky, Angels and Men Before It Fall and Devils Fear and Fly. And it has stayed in most hymnals right up into modern times. The setting, the melody used here, is by Danish Salvationist musician Erik Silfverberg, and the arrangement for choir is by David Catherwood. The Melbourne Staff Band Chorus is conducted by Lawrence Clark.

You're listening to a program of Salvation Army music brought to you on Angel Radio. Brian Hogg works in the Creative Arts Department of the Salvation Army in Melbourne, Australia, and he is the musical director of the Melbourne Staff Choir. And that is a choir composed of Salvationists from the Melbourne area. Now, he was born in Yorkshire and he emigrated to Australia in 1964. In addition to his works for brass band, he has composed for concert and symphonic bands, and he has received numerous awards in Australia and recognition for his work. Here is his piece called Alleluia, Amen.

The words of Fairest Lord Jesus were written early in the 17th century by German Jesuits, and they were first published in Munster in 1677, and subsequently translated into English by Joseph Seiss in 1873. Fairer the meadows, fairer still the woodlands, robed in the blooming garb of spring. Jesus is fairer, Jesus is purer, who makes the woeful heart to sing. Three of the verses are sung here by the Melbourne Staff Band in an arrangement by Ray Stedman-Allen.

Well, once again, it's time for me to say thank you to everyone at Angel Radio for their help in the production of the programme. Paul Sharman works in the Salvation Army Music Ministries Department in London, and he began his music with cornet and piano when he was about six. And in his very early teens, he began to write arrangements for his father, brother, and himself to play. He has gradually developed and come to the fore as a composer for brass, and here is his My God and King that uses the hymn tune Luckington as its musical base. It is played here by the Melbourne Staff Band, conducted by Ken Waterworth.

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Very good morning to you all, and welcome to the Sunday show. You're listening to Sharon Twine, and it's a request program taking us up to 12 o'clock today. If you would like a request, the free phone number is 0800 014 1955, and the standard rate is 02392 48 1988. 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And you can email your request at studio@angelradio.uk. You just heard Doris Day and Secret Love. And today is the last Sunday in August, Sunday the 30th of August. So we've got Chuck Berry, and it's got the word 30 in it, 30 days, going back to 1955.

as Chuck Berry and 30 Days, going back to 1955. The first request on this program is for Wendy. Good morning to you, Wendy. This is for Little Patches, guinea pig, and it's called Patches by Dickie Lee, going back to 1962.

0: That's Simon and Garfunkel, and that was called Cloudy, going back to 1967. I thought I'd play that because it's a little bit cloudy outside. I'd like to say a happy birthday to Big Cole in Waterlooville, Fred in Southsea, and for Sue and Simon in Farlington, happy 33rd wedding anniversary to you both. And we have got Girl from Ipanema for you, and this is Astrid Gilberto and Stan Getz.
1: Olha que coisa

That's a lovely song, The Girl from Ipanema. And that's going back to 1964. And that's Astrid Gilberto and Stan Getz. And that's for Sue and Simon in Farlington, who will be celebrating their 33rd wedding anniversary today. So have a lovely day. Coming up for Bob in Bristol. Good morning to you, Bob. And your wife, Lorraine. Good morning, Lorraine. We've got Matt Monroe for you both. And this is My Kind of Girl. And that's from Bob in Bristol to his wife, Lorraine.

It's Matt Monroe in My Kind of Girl, and that's for Bob in Bristol and for his wife Lorraine. Just reading, I'm listening to the telephone messages from some people. A couple of people made me laugh. David in Shepherd's Bush, it's got a spring in his step this morning. I won't say any more, David. Here's Joan Baez for you. Go back to 1965 there, but for fortune.

0: as Joan Baez there, But for Fortune, going back to 1965, and that's for David in Shepherd's Bush. Thank you for your phone call, David. It did make me laugh. Coming up, we have the weather forecast.
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0: And we're covering West Sussex, Hampshire, Isle of Wight and also Dorset. Sun rose at 6:15. Today will be a windy day with sunny spells, thundery showers and long spells of rain. Temperatures by mid-morning, 19 degrees centigrade at 66 degrees Fahrenheit, going up to 20 degrees centigrade, 68 degrees Fahrenheit this afternoon. High tide at Portsmouth, we're about 1:46 this afternoon. And the sunset, we're about 7:54pm. Tonight, clear spells, cloudy intervals and scattered showers. Temperatures tonight 17 degrees centigrade at 63 degrees Fahrenheit, and the moon, we have the waning full moon. Monday be breezy with sunny spells and scattered showers, same temperatures roughly as today. Tuesday bring a mixture of sunny spells, light winds, light showers and cloud intervals. Wednesday morning be dry and sunny, but the afternoon be windy and blustery showers.
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0: 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If you want to request, the free phone number is 0800 014 1955. The standard rate is 02392 481988. 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His next request is Legend of a Mind. And it's the Moody Blues. And it's for Phil in Bournemouth. Good morning to you, Phil.

That's the Moody Blues and Legend of Mind, and that's for Phil in Bournemouth. Coming up for Carol in Cosham. Good morning to you, Carol. We've got Ketty Lester for you, going back to 1962, and this is Love Letters.

Lovely song by Katie Lester, Love Letters Straight From Your Heart. And that's for Carol in Cosham. Coming up for Marianne Portsmouth. Good morning, Marianne. We've got Elvis Presley and Can't Help Falling in Love.

Lovely Elvis Presley and Can't Help Falling in Love. And that's from Marianne in Portsmouth. Coming up from Maria in Southampton. Love your little singing. Maria sang on the answer phone the song that she wanted me to play for her. Great singing, Maria. And yeah, lovely to hear your voice. Here's John Warwick for you and Walk On By.

0: A great song by John Warwick, and Walk On By. And that's for Maria in Southampton. Coming up for Bill in Royston. So glad you're out of hospital, Bill. All the best with your recovery at home. And we have Airman, Airman, Don't Put the Wind Up Me. This is Jack Payne and his orchestra going back to 1930.
1: Hey lads, here I am again. 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

That's Jack Payne and its orchestra, M&M, and Don't Put the Wind Up Me, going back to 1930 for Bill in Royston. But going back to even further than that, to 1929, we've got Gene Austen, A Garden in the Rain, and this is for Eric in Haverford West.

0: That's Jean Austen, A Garden in the Rain, going back to 1929, and that's for Eric in Haverford West.
1: The What's On Diary is sponsored by David in leafy Shepherd's Bush, who is certainly no angel.
0: On Wednesday, the 2nd of September, the Clive New Big Band is at Lochteith Working Men's Club, Duncan Road in Parkgate, starting at 8pm to 10:30pm, free entry, but please support the bar and raffle. 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And a Saturday, 5th of September, coffee morning with teas, coffee and homemade cakes at St. Faith's Church in the centre of Haven from 10 to 12. And also next Saturday the 5th, South Sea Flea Market from 12 noon to 3:30 at St. Swithin's Church Hall, Waverley Road in South Sea. 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
0: Our next request coming up is for Terry One in Portsmouth. We've got Aphrodite's Child and Rain and Tears.

Aphrodite's Child, Rain and Tears. That's a lovely song. That's for Terry One in Portsmouth. Coming up for Fowl in Hillsea, we have got The Happenings and see you in September.

quite a song for the happenings, and see you in September. And that's Rafael in Hillsey. Coming up, we have Chuck Willis and Thunder and Lightning. This is for Rollin' Ray.

That's Chuck Norris and Thunder and Lightning. Great song. And that's for Rolling Ray. Coming up next, we have for Stuart in Purbrook, we have Judy Collins and Amazing Grace.

0: That's Judy Collins and Amazing Grace. That's a lovely song. That's for Stuart in Purbrook. Well, I've been doing the allotment in the evenings, watering my plants. I haven't done too much. My sweet corn has come to an end now, so I picked the last of my sweet corn. Cut that down. Still picking loads and loads of tomatoes, though. Last Sunday, I had the Purbrook Horticultural Society summer show, helping out all day there. It was a long day, but it was good. And so many people turned up. Excuse me. So thank you for everyone who turned up. Excuse me, coughing on air. And off one first prize. Got two lots of first prizes. One from a sweet corn and a begonia plant. And second prize, my cherry tomatoes. And another second prize for my beefsteak tomatoes. So I've done quite well. Didn't win a trophy this year. Last year I won a trophy. But that's because I went in for the novice one. And I won a lot more on the novice section. This time I went a little bit higher into the more of the grown-up section rather than the novice one. But it was good fun. I didn't think I'd win anything, quite frankly. It's quite hard this year. Some things grew well, like the tomatoes, and some things didn't. One of the beans have been awful this year. So that's the update. I've been picking sweet corn, bedadias, they've been doing quite well now, although a little bit late in the season for picking them. Couple bits of beetroot, loads of tomato, rhubarbs, and apples as well. So it's not too bad at the moment. Coming up, we've got Roy Orbison in Dreams. This is for Dave Down Under.
1: A candy-coloured clown they call the Sandman tiptoes to my room every night. Just a sprinkle starter

That's Roy Orbison in Dreams, and that's for Dave Down Under in Portsmouth. excuse me. Coming up next, we have Python Lee Jackson. This is for Jenny on Hailing Island.

That's Python Lee Jackson and and that's for Jenny on Hayling Islands. We've got Elvis Presley coming up next. This is for Nan Rosalie. I'm not sure where you are, Nan. Rosalie, and from all your grandchildren. You're an Elvis fan and you like Angel Radio, so thank you for liking Angel Radio and especially Elvis. We all love Elvis, don't we? It's Elvis Presley, Young and Beautiful.

Lovely Elvis Presley, Young and Beautiful, and that's for Nan Mosley from All the Grandchildren. We've got another Elvis request as well. This is for Mark in Broxwich in the West Midlands, and this is called Storm in My Heart.

That's a great song, Storm in My Heart, Elvis Presley. And that's for Mark in Boxwich in the West Midlands. Coming up for Alan in Orpington, we have got Little Red Rooster, Sam Cooke. This goes back to 1963.

0: Sam Cooke, I love his voice. Little Red Rooster, going back to 1963, and that's for Alan in Orpington. Well, coming up, here's the programme schedule.
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0: I'd like to say thank you to June in Wakeford Courts for sponsoring this show. Rich will finish coming up for 12 o'clock, and we've got Nigel at noon. And that's sponsored by Treasurer and Michael in Huntingdon. Also, I'd like to say thank you to Wendy for sponsoring the gardening chat on this programme as well. At 1:30, the Goon Show. 2 o'clock, David Godfrey's Sunday Requests. Sponsored by Beryl and Colin. At 4:30, Simon Sounds of the 40s. Sponsored by hobbyist beekeepers Dudley and Judy from the other right. 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At 6:30, At the Hop with Joe. 8 o'clock, Willie McIntyre turns back the clock. 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At 6:25, Bud Pearson's Swing Era. At 7:30, Good Morning with Roy Bigley, sponsored by David in Shepherd's Bush. 8 o'clock, we've got Ivan and the Breakfast Bustle. That's sponsored by Tricia and Michael in Huntingdon.
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0: Coming up next, we've got Ricky Nelson. It's Late, going back to 1959.

That's Ricky Nelson. It's Late, going back to 1959. I can't believe it's coming to an end of this show. It goes by so quick. Thank you so much for all your requests. And thank you so much for joining and Wakeford Court for sponsoring this show. I hope you're okay, June. I haven't spoken to you for in a while. And like to say, yeah, thanks again for everyone that sponsors all the different shows on Angel Radio. I'll be back here on Sunday. Wednesday. See, I'm getting my days mixed up. I'll be back here on Wednesday, 9 to 11. And of course, next Sunday, 10:30 to 12 o'clock. So have a good week. We'll leave you with Vaughan Monroe, Sound Off, going back to 1951. Stay tuned for Nigel at Noon.

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2: Tricia and Michael in Huntingdon have kindly sponsored Nigel at Noon.

What a very good way of peeling the potatoes and the carrots, scrubbing the carrots. The band of the Scots Guards there, Monty Python's Flying Circus, the Liberty Bell, and with that, a very, very good afternoon to you. It's Nigel here till 1:30, and I'm going to say a very good afternoon to our Tricia and Michael in Huntington, and say thank you very much indeed for sponsoring today's show.

I tell you what, the old damn kitchen chores on a Sunday morning, they can be a little bit tedious, and I thought to start off with a couple of the old damn marches will do very good around the kitchen. As I say, peeling the old spuds and scraping the carrots, and then after that, doing the old washing up, throwing the old plates around, and just enjoying the actual process of cooking Sunday dinner. Ah, we've got some good old sounds for you today, and I hope that everybody's sort of all very, very good. I tell you what, I come off the bus today and the elephants decided to come across haven't, and there was quite a few, so I nipped into the old damn cafe quickly until they passed over. And in case you don't listen to me on a Sunday morning, you may be saying, what's this about the elephants? Well, I tell you, okay, and all the other people that's heard will be bored. A big black cloud in the sky weighs about 100 elephants, 150 elephants. So when that water comes down from that cloud, you're talking about the weight of 100 or 150 elephants. Well, today I reckon we must have had about, let's have a little think, about 60 that come down when I come off the bus. So it's making the grass grow, which is the main thing, and I'm just hoping that it wasn't raining so much down in South Sea, the Victorious. Anyway, cut the cackle, on we go.

Yeah. And we'll forward in the chat. Mate, sound a good old sound, that one. What do you want to make those eyes at me for? And I could hear the old choir in Worthing singing away today, which is very good. It's always nice when you know the tune to sing along. So if you know the words, please sing so loud I can hear you in heaven, okay? The Burning Girls now, and Lover.

And there you go, good old stuff there from the old Dermot Burning Girls for you. And the sound was called Lover, Please. Okay. Well, if you just listening to the old show last Tuesday, I had a bit of a difference there because I was up on Paulstown Hill actually recording a show with my nephew Adam. And we had a good old time up there watching everything go by. And we had a bit of a spoof there about the lions around Portsmouth. And I'm pleased to say that I got a good response to that from people to say that that prompted them to go round to Portsmouth and have a look at the old lions themselves, right? So that was a good old thing. And the other thing I was talking about was when my nephew was a little boy, a little youngster, and I walked over to the doctor's surgery and well, I gave him a big cigar as a whole, which I'm really, really embarrassed about. And one of the things I said that about, what happened was I went to the doctor and there was a lady in the surgery and she was sort of keeping everybody waiting. And when I went out there, my nephew disappeared. And the main thing that I'm sort of related to that story, which I couldn't get in on Tuesday, was the fact that trust your gut. And if you ever think that you're going to do something silly like I did there and over a little boy a cigar, you've got to think to yourself, hang on a minute, this is not right, and do something else. That is a really sort of, well, it's a stupid thing to do. But what I'm saying is, if you ever get your gut feeling, always follow your gut and then don't be like I was afterwards looking all around Portsmouth for a little boy with a cigar. Terrible, terrible. Anyway, we're going to go back to 1938. We're going to listen to the man Wakey Wakey, Billy Cotton and his band. And this is called Me and My Girl. With a bit of luck. Oh, do you know what I've just done? I've gone and turned it off instead of turned it on. So we're not going what a book. We are not going to listen to Me and My Girl at the moment. What we will do is listen to Dinah Washington, and I cross my fingers.

But I was looking for Bing Crosby to sing that one, actually. I crossed my fingers, but I found this really good old version. I couldn't find Bing. He had Bong. So there we had Dinah Washington instead. And what a lovely sound. Anyway, now we are going back to 1938. And we are going to go Wakey Wakey. That was, to me, really, Wakey Wakey. For them turning the wrong one off. Oh, hang on, I've got it going everywhere. Let's have a little bit of Me and My Girl.

dance. A North Country person called Sandy McPherson played bagpipes and took off his coat. While both of his faucets burst out of their corsets in trying to take a top note. They sang Home Sweet Home and the Banks of Loch Lomond, then all the king's horses and trees. While nephews and nieces kept playing their pieces and spreading their jam on the keys.

I was saying earlier on about Sunday morning and in the kitchen doing the old cooking and the washing up. Well, Biddy Cotton always sort of comes back to mind with me when I was a little nipper in the kitchen. And it, I used to love it when the old damn Biddy Cotton band show come on. So it was sort of good old reminiscing there. The last one being I took my harp to a party, and then before that we just had me and my girl. There you go. We got our recipe today, which I'm pleased to say. And one of the things that is not made very, very often, and it's there's loads of different ingredients through this, and a lot of them are passed down. And this is the good old favourite bread pudding. So we're going to be looking today at Trisha's mum's bread pudding. So this is our recipe today. And so you've got any stale bread in the old bin, get that at the ready and get your currants and your raisins ready. And then tonight we will be able to tuck into a bit of bread pudding. Oh, I love it. And I do love bread pudding cold. One of my favourite actual sort of afters with a nice bit of custard on the top. I'm making myself feel hungry now, and I hope that you are as well. And that gives you the chance to get your pen and your paper and get ready for our recipe later on. What else are we doing? Oh, I'll tell you what, we're going to be looking at words and how words come about. And today we are going to be looking at the word girls, okay? Boys and girls, and we're going to be looking at that particular word, boys and girls. There you go. And also, ladies and gentlemen, also, may I also add, we have something else which is quite new today. Very new. And this, I'll tell you what, I'll grab a little drum roll for that. Ready? Little drum roll, ready for this? There you go. Ha ha. I've forgotten what I was going to say there. Oh, yes, of course I was. Ah, dear me. Nursery rhymes. Nursery rhymes and their origins. And over the next few weeks, we're going to be looking at nursery rhymes. We all say them. Today, we are going to look at Humpty Dumpty. Humpty Dumpty sat on a wall. Humpty Dumpty had a great fall. All the king's horses and all the king's men couldn't put Humpty together again. Wait, that's enough of that one. I will tell you the origin of Humpty Dumpty in a little while. And I also will tell you something else. I was telling you last week about Teresa over in Worthing, and she's got this little bit of a problem with the old frizzles. And the frizzles is a bit of flatulence, which Teresa do suffer from quite badly. So she has started a new club in Worthing for anybody else that has this problem. And I'll give you all the details at the moment, well, in a minute, actually, of where to go and that sort of thing. But I was quite tickled by her sign that she's put on the door there. Please enter and leave door wide open.

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0: Alas, from the city, the girl with the paint on her face.
1: I do love Frank Cromit. Absolutely marvellous. And that one was called The Girl with the Paint on Her Face. And do you know why she's got the paint on her face? She was looking in the mirror and she was saying, what colour should I actually paint this?

Rolling Stones for you, and Paint It Black. And not a lot of people know this, but when Mick Jagger was a little kid, to stop him from running away when his mum was shopping, she used to lick his lips and then stick him on a window. I don't know why I said that, actually.

This is Thomas from 1969 and doing the old damn funky chicken. And I can remember the old damn funky music from when I used to be starting up as a disc jockey. And, excuse me, and everybody used to have a whistle. And when the music was being played, all the funky music, everybody was blowing their whistle. And I'll tell you what I'll do. I'm going to dig out on Tuesday. I'm going to dig out an old funky song, just one. And then I'm going to bring my whistle in and then we'll have a little whistle. So get your whistles at the ready on Tuesday for one funky song, a really good old one, okay, called The Popcorn, something about the popcorn, okay. So I'll find that one. And that's an old James Brown record and it's one of the older original funky sounds. I won't play it today because I haven't got my whistle. So I've got to wet it. Ah, dear me. The King of Clowns, Neil Starker. Oh, no, I tell you what, we haven't got this one, yeah? I am going to say a very good afternoon. I actually changed my mind very quickly, you understand that, don't you? I'll start again. Very good afternoon to Angela and Peter over in Gosport. I am so sorry the fact that it is raining hard. Oh, dear me. Maybe you ought to buy a brolly, but I've got some brollies for sale. I've had them there since June, would you believe, June. And I couldn't sell one, do you know why? Because it wasn't raining.

and we went over to gospel for that particular record. And the next one, especially for Angela and Peter in gospel, hope that you're both very good and enjoying this morning's show. And you will be singing in a minute, Humpty Dumpty Sat on the Wall, because that is the little nursery rhyme we are going to find out more about.

if you like the old Tamla Motown sound and the Northern Soul sound, we always have a little spot on a Tuesday between 4 o'clock and half past five. Some great sounds there, and I'll try to find out some of the ones that is not played very often, but they do get you on the floor and the old legs going and everything else to do with Northern Soul. Magic. I'm going to be talking as well about the poppies, because we've come to the end of August. We're coming up until September, and then we've only got, 30 odd days to go before the poppies is going to be completed and in, ready to be shown off as a sea of poppies at Soapsy Castle. So if you haven't started yet, start knitting. Even if you knit or crochet one poppy, it will be very good, and I will tell you more about that in a minute. I'll tell you what we will do. We'll have a look at the weather, shall we, before the next record. And as I say, when I came in today, there was quite a few elephants running around the sky, and there has been this afternoon over in Gosport, and I'm quite sure there will be elephants running around where you are, up in the old clouds. Anyway, let's have a look. Today, it's going to be a windy day. Ha ha, that'd suit you there, won't it? Yes, it will. It's, and sunny spells. Teresa. That's what I was going to say. A windy day for Teresa and sunny spells. Thundery showers and longer spells of rain. This afternoon, 20 degrees Celsius, 68 degrees Fahrenheit. And your high tide is now. It's just come up for 9 for the high tide. Quickly, you don't have to swim, do you? You can have a shower and then a swim. That's good, because if it's raining, shower, water, swim. Sunset this evening, 7:54, and tonight there's going to be clear spells, cloudy intervals and scattered showers. The temperature tonight, 17 degrees Celsius, that is 63 degrees Fahrenheit, and it's going to be a waning full moon. Talking about the moon, what a lovely, lovely moon it was on Friday, the old strawberry full moon. Well, tonight it is waning, okay? The moon is waning and the weather is raining. There you go. Tomorrow, Monday, will be breezy with sunny spells and scattered showers. The temperature being 19 degrees Celsius, 66 degrees Fahrenheit mid-morning, rising to 20 degrees Celsius, 68 degrees Fahrenheit in the afternoon. And let's have a look at your local outlook for Tuesday and Wednesday. Tuesday brings a mixture of sunny spells, light showers and cloud intervals. Wednesday morning will be very dry and sunny, but the afternoon will be windy with blustery showers. There you go. Now we will have a bit of the old King of Clowns.

Neil Sedaka, a brilliant artist, the king of crowns for you. And I'll tell you what, we'll find another Neil Sedaka record before we actually close off today, which is, we'll tell you what, that time's gone by quick again, isn't it? What we'll do, we'll play a Four Seasons record now, Big Girls Don't Cry, and then we'll find out all about girls.

There you go, Funky Valley in the Four Seasons for you, and Big Girls Don't Cry. I tell you what, it's so annoying when you want to break off a square of your chocolate and then it snaps wrong. And then you've got to eat a whole lot of it. But I've just snapped a square, so I'm going to have to sit here and scoff a lot. So if I sort of start talking like this, like that, it means I've got the chocolate in my mouth, OK? So let's have a little talk about girls, shall we? Now, we all know that boys and girls are different, but it's not true that all girls like pink and all boys like purple. None of us think that like that anymore, do we? Right? Well, when it comes to the stories behind the words boys and girls, expectations of the way they behaved and lived were very, very fixed. 800 years ago, which is not really that long, the world for both sexes was very different than it is today. In the 1300s, the word girl meant simply a child, and that would be male or female. So we were all childs, okay? So that's, we were all girls. And it stayed that way for many centuries until people began to apply the word only to female children. Now, one suggestion is that girl is linked to another word, an English word called garrulous. And it's an adjective that today means talkative. In other words, girls were seen as chatterboxes. Wow, I don't believe that at all, do you? Well, what about the boys then? Their lives back in medieval days could be very miserable. Those from very poor families were often held captive and worked as slaves for the wealthy. It's possible that boy comes from an old French word that meant to tie someone up by the feet with straps. Perhaps because boys' servants were cruelly tied up when they weren't working. Eventually, the term lost that meaning when boys, thankfully, had a much more freer life, and so boy simply described a male child as it does today. I'll tell you what, how things have changed, haven't they? Boys aren't usually slaves anymore, and girls, well, are they? I reckon they are, really. They're the ones who do a lot of talking, and they do all the work for the boys. So it adds a little bit. I never knew that, actually, that girls were boys and girls. But I reckon myself that it's all to do, if you think about it, with money. Because the boys has got to get into their own sort of clobber, and the girls has got into theirs. So it means loads and loads of money for those making the dough, yeah, the clothes. That's my little sort of thoughts. Anyway, coming up, we've got our recipe, and we've also got our nursery rhyme. But now we're going to have a little bit of a laugh.

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Oh, Lord, Lord. I wonder. You know, someone said, the world's a stage and each must play a part. Oh God. Oh man, I tell you. And I had no cause to doubt you. Sing it, baby. Shall I come back again? Tell me, dear, are you lonesome?

0: That's it, man. 14 years right down the drain, boy, I'll tell you.
1: Gee, that is absolutely brilliant. I mean, you can imagine it today, can't you? You know, and the artist, uncontrollable laugh. And I tell you, one of the things with me when I was a little nipper, if I got told off, I always laughed. I don't know about you, but I did. And it used to be, so the more I got shouted at, the more that I was laughing. And in the end, I would be in hysterics. And I couldn't stop myself. It was just one of those things. And I didn't find it funny, Luke, you know. But it was really funny that, well, really funny. No, I guess, Nigel, you have been very naughty. And then start laughing. And, oh, I tell you what, then I used to get a wallop. And then I used to laugh even more. Oh, my mate. Well, you don't have to be a baby to cry, do you?

little record there, the car bells or cover bells for you, and you don't have to be a baby to cry. Well, a very sad week this week, losing our Dolly Parton at the age of 80. And I don't know if you know, but she grew up in a one-room cabin on a Tennessee riverbank, the fourth of 12 kids. And this is in a house with no electricity and no plumbing. And her father was a sharecropper, and he never learned to read. Well, the last part never left her. And in 1995, she started the Imagination Library, which mails a free book every month to any child under five who signs up. No questions asked about what the family earns, and it has sent more than 200 million books to kids across the USA, Canada, the UK, Ireland and Australia. Now, I tell you what, that's one thing that you never know about these people until something happens like this, you know. And when wildfires burn families out of their homes in our home country or county in 2016, she did not send thoughts and prayers. She cut checks, $1,000 a month for 6 months to every household that lost its home, and part of a relief that ran to $12.5 million. Well, anyway, everybody's got to start somewhere. And Dolly Parton, she started off in 1959. She never forgot her roots. And this record, right, is the first record that Dolly Parton ever sung. And I think she was around about 14, 15 at the particular time. So here we go. And it's a good old bouncy tune. It's called Puppy Love.

that was the start of Dolly Parton's career in 1959, and in the end she went on to make over 1,000 records she actually recorded on albums and on singles. My favourite one of hers all time, well, I loved them all, but The Coat of Many Colours, I never really appreciated that. I think it was because of the fact that I was actually a disc jockey, and then you're listening to music that you play at the disco hall. But when you sit down and you're home and then you're listening to music, and then you realise what really, really super music there is. And that one, I love it. Absolutely love it. Anyway, I hope you got your pen and your paper ready, because now I'm going to give you the recipe for our Trisha's mum's bread pud, and you've got to have plenty of pud, because let's hear ya, pudding does you good. Right, very good. Right, now you're going to need 227 grams, that's a half a pound of stale bread. You're going to need 85 grams, that's 3 ounces of brown sugar. So that's 227 grams, half a pound of stale bread, and 85 grams, 3 ounces of brown sugar, and you're going to need one egg. Now, 56 grams or 2 ounces of butter, marge or suet. I haven't seen suet, I haven't really looked for it, but I haven't seen suet for a long time. Anyway, it's 56 grams, 2 ounces of butter, marge or suet. And then currants and raisins, you're going to need 70 grams of each, or 2.5 ounces. Okay, so that's 70 grams, 2.5 ounces of currants and raisins, and the zest of an orange. A quarter of a pint of milk, or just a little to a dropping mixture. Okay, half a teaspoonful of nutmeg, or mixed spice. Now, what you're going to do, you're going to heat your oven up. So while you're doing that, set your oven to number 3 or 4, okay? And that's 160 degrees for a fan oven. So 3 or 4, 160 degrees for a fan. Let's have another record, and then I will tell you what to do with it afterwards.

And that was Judy Garland for you, lovely. And a foggy day in London town. Right, let's come back to our bread pudding. Excuse me. And we're going to come up to our method. We've heated our oven to the old gas mark 3 or 4, and we've set that alight, okay? Now, soak the bread for about 30 minutes to an hour in cold water or a little milk, okay? So we soak the bread for 30 minutes or an hour, or 30 minutes to an hour in cold water or a little milk. And then after that particular time, you squeeze it out, and then you mix in the currants, the raisins, the sugar, the orange zest, the nutmeg, and the suet, or the margarine, or the butter, whatever you've put in there. And then you beat the egg well with the milk, okay? So you put that into a greased pie dish. So you beat the egg well with the milk, and then you pour that into your mixture of currants and raisins and bread and sugar and orange zest and nutmeg and butter and margarine or sugar or butter. Yeah, you know what I mean, don't you? Anyway, then you beat the egg well with the milk. Now you put this into a greased pie dish, and then you cook for 40 to 50 minutes, okay? So then you put all that into a greased pie dish, cook for 40 or 50 minutes, and then you give me a phone call, and then I'll come round and I help you eat it. So thank you very much indeed, Tricia, for your mum's lovely bread pudding. And we could all have great fun in making that. Very good. Very good. Very good.

Bobby Darin, lovely sound there, and things. Humpty Dumpty sat on the wall, Humpty Dumpty had a great fall. All the king's horses and all the king's men couldn't put Humpty together again. Now that is a very simple, very popular rhyme, which would not appear to have any connection with history. But let us go back to the English Civil War, which was from, you know this, don't you? 1642 to 1651. You all knew that. And to the town of Colchester. In Colchester, Sir Charles Lucas and Sir George Lisle led the king's men and overpowered the Parliament stronghold of Colchester in 1648. And they fought very hard against the Parliamentarians, led by Thomas Fairfax. And it became the Siege of Colchester, while the Royalists almost won the day, holding the Parliamentarians outside the town for 11 weeks. Now, this was thanks to their mightiest defender, Humpty Dumpty. Now, Humpty Dumpty was the name given to a very large cannon, which was placed on the top of the tower of the church, St. Mary's in the Walls. A very skillful gunner by the name of One-Eyed Thompson, I don't know why they called him that really, he kept the cannon firing accurately. Unfortunately, a lucky shot from Parliament troops hit the side of the tower and the cannon, and Humpty Dumpty crashed the very marshy ground outside the town wall. Now, all the king's horses, the cavalry, and all the king's men, the infantry, they all rushed out of the town to try and recover the cannon, but to no avail. It was in pieces. Sir Thomas Fairfax and his army, they were able to take the town. Now, there were two other verses to go with the rhyme, although that is uncertain if written at the same time or maybe a little bit later. In 1648, when England suffered the pains of state, the Roundheads laid siege to Colchester town, where the king's men still fought for the crown. There, One-Eyed Thompson stood on the wall, a gunner of deadliest aim of all. From St. Mary's Tower, his cannon he aimed. Humpty Dumpty was its name. There you go. Next week, another one, another little nursery rhyme for you.

will join in us on this rather elephanty bank holiday Sunday, and I hope that you enjoy the rest of the weekend. And I'll tell you what's coming up, the Goon Show very shortly, 1:30, followed by our David Godfrey. And David's request show is kindly sponsored by Beryl and Colin. And our David's going to be with you until 4:30, where we will be listening to Simon Sounds of the 40s. And that is sponsored by hobbyist beekeepers Dudley and Julie from the Isle of Wight. And during the course of the afternoon, no doubt our David will be sort of giving a little rundown of everything that's happening. But I can guarantee you there is some super, super sounds, super shows all the way through, 24 hours a day here on Angel Radio. Many thanks for Tricia and Michael in Huntington for sponsoring today's show. And Teresa, thank you very much indeed for our recipe. And that will be on my oven, or in my oven later on. Oh, I'll tell you what, Tegan, before we go there, I forgot what I was going to tell you now. I was going to tell you something. Oh, yeah, I know what I was going to tell you. I laid some new turps this week, right? And now we looked out the window and somebody's pinched them. I tell you what, our mum's looking quite forlorn. Nigel, take care and God bless.

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0: Are you sitting comfortably? Then we'll begin. The next Vintage Wireless program is sponsored by Sally and Robert from Horsham.
1: Anyone want to jump, folks? No. That's how we got here.
2: Oh, foul!
3: This is the BBC, and the colour's cream.
2: Ah, yes, well, the modern cream BBC. I remember the old days when it was brown.
4: Brown!
3: Yes, the old brown BBC. Happy days.
5: Brown is better. It doesn't show the dirt.
2: Not in this show it doesn't, mate. Back to your car, sellers.
4: Take it.
2: And now, folks of the world, here is a special goodskin mic for announcement in announcement wheel.
3: Ladies and gentlemen.
6: Fuel, fuels.
3: The Brown BBC presents the son of fun, that old Welsh favourite, Ned the Seagull.
2: Thank you, fellow Welshman. It's Milligan of Poona.
7: Ned of Wales. How was that old Welsh marriage
2: home? Me little woman are very happy indeed, aren't we, love?
8: Are they good, lovely, but darling, the little fat legs, and lovely little chubby chops, you're beautiful, isn't it, you see?
7: Tell me, what's the little woman's name?
2: Hey, I call her simply.
7: What a tune that would make.
2: Thank you.
7: Prince Edward rehearsal. Next dance, please.
2: And your line now, Nick.
7: If you want
5: all this frivolous badinage, stop, I say. Halt, hold hard. Withhold, decease.
2: Put your head on this anvil. There we are. Let's see your old nut. Good heavens, yes. Lumps suit you.
5: Yes, lumps. Ladies, do your husbands come home late? Then use... lumps. Next time you're at your ironmonger, just open your mouth and say, lumps.
9: Yes, so I'm grateful to lumps. Oh, I had a hat that came down over my eyes. Then, one night, my wife went... Now, thanks to lumps, I'll have a clear view all the way around.
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10: Tonight... Tonight, by the magic of hack writing and worn cliché, we drag you half across an hour of compressing dullness and holla holla up, producing the new brown BBC shade. But let the author tell you in his own words.
2: Shut me in a hawk, Fiona.
10: Those were his own words. Ned of Wales, read the inscription on this crippled mango called Flan.
2: Hello, folks of the world. Hello, folks of the world. This is Ned. Books. The scene is 1900 and a lonely Sussex fishing village in Cornwall.
11: The brown cave, we call it. Ah, it is somewhere in the cliff face, overlooking the sea mile of beauty. Ah! It's an old smuggler's cave with white hair. On a dark night, they do say a ghostly voice. Ghostly voice, ah! Squid on the side. The smell of ghostly cooking, ah!
12: Excuse me, I've got to get back to the Mermaid Theatre now, too.

0: Oh, a lot more. Hell delicious.
1: What is that excruciating brew you're sipping with that boot, Moriarty?
0: Oh, taste.
1: Gad, what is it?
0: Your laundry. It's pata yala sac supreme.
1: Gad, we English have never had it so good. Hey, what's for after?
0: She hasn't arrived yet.
2: Hello! Ah. In the absence of a door, knock, knock.
1: In the absence of a footman, come in.
0: In the absence of a roof, hold this umbrella.
2: Very good, eh? Or is your French?
1: Wait. You're Neddy Seagoon, the famous size.
2: Oh, lies, all lies, I tell you. I'm slipping. My pot belly's nearly gone. I mean, look at her. I can still touch my toes. Seagoon, the elephant man.
1: Ah, you train elephants.
2: No, they just call me Seagoon, the elephant man. Watch this.
1: Splendid, Neddy. I didn't know you played the drums. You see, this mess of rags stooping over that fuming pot, none other than the great Moriarty, trapeze artist extraordinaire.
2: Him? A trapeze artist?
1: Yes, Moriarty, sketch a trapeze.
0: Drawing. No, I have a look at time.
1: 3:10.
0: Thank you.
2: Look, I only came here to borrow a shovel. I heard that during the Armada, a Spanish galleon went down off Brown Cove, and at low tide, you can dig for silver Spanish doubloons. Silver?
1: That was the new stereophonic, Moriarty.
2: Is he ill?
1: No, but for a fee it could be a red. For £100 he will contract Lurgy. At present the poor Count is suffering from the Irish crux. Here is a report on his health.
2: This is a bank overdraft statement.
1: Yes, a terrible disease.
2: What's the cure?
1: Alas, we've run short of the opiate that will restore the roses to his knees. All that can save him, I fear, is the groan, Moriarty. His only hope is a tablespoonful of silver doubloons. 3 times a day, forced down his unwilling wallet. I fear he'll be dead by sunup, I tell you.
2: No, wait. I can try.
1: Here, then, take this tax-free shovel inscribed Charlie and Big Neddy. You should find a few doubloons, then this ailing son of the Comte of France will give untold riches to the Salvatore.
2: Yes. I'll get a French UB and a Parisian Lord Taverner's tie. Don't worry, I'll get the doubloons.
3: That traditional BBC whoosh terminates part one. We will now unpack Mr. Max Gelday's nose and let him feel the full benefit of it.
4: Oh, boy, look, I got that old Dutch gold back. Am I going to have fun?

0: car Port Angie, the Spanish doubloons. Olé! By the way, that olé was my own idea. I'm not entirely without wit.
1: Oh, Hugh. I've been digging up doubloons for 3 weeks to save the French prince. The weather was bitter cold, and the snow lay 3 feet.
0: Now, a phone call in blue.
1: Ah, the old-fashioned hand-crank seizure phone. Hello, hello!
2: Hello, Ned of Wales. Finn of Paris speaking. You've heard of Paris.
1: What does it sound like?
2: The French phone, Neddy. Ned, we want you to send the next load of silver doubloons care of the Yumka Hotel Paris.
1: Yumka? How do you spell it?
2: YMCA.
1: Right. Well, I must say, I'm worn down to an 18-stone shadow by digging, you know.
2: You ungrateful 18-stone shadow. Ned, look. Where do you live?
1: The basement of Bloodlock Military Flats.
2: Right. You go home and I'll arrange a holiday with tax-free legs and certain things.

0: But ain't it men?
1: That you blame, but then all that.
0: Tell me, no.
1: What?
0: It isn't. It's not me, me.
1: Okay.
0: It's the tenor, Tina.
1: What's that tune he playing?
0: Pardon me, Mr. Bruce. Mr. Bruce, what is the tune you're playing?
2: The note of E flat.
0: It's called the note.
1: What's it called?
0: It's called the note of E flat, Min.
1: Never be a hit with that title. Oh. That you, Henry?
0: No, no.
1: Hey, heaven.
0: What? What's that? That is a piano, Min.
1: Piano?
0: It's got wool on to keep the tune warm.
1: I thought our piano was stolen.
0: What?
1: Stolen.
0: It was me. Pardon me, sir. I don't want to worry you, but we haven't got a piano. You're probably supposed to be tuning the one next door.
2: I am next door.
1: You. What?
0: We're in the wrong house again. Sir, they had a piano like that stolen. What color's the keyboard?
2: Black and white.
1: It's out.
3: Tom. Now over to Bloodnock's room, where the windows are never closed.
4: Oh, this bed is terrible.
5: Your breakfast, Major.
4: Breakfast? What year?
5: A vintage, 53.
4: One of their finest years.
6: Major Butler, I saw light in your window in the brown of the doorway, so I came in glasses first.
4: Great news, Ned. Quick pipes paying for you to go on holiday. Have you any warm clothes?
6: No, but I can get some cold ones and put them in the oven.
4: Here's a ticket, Ned.
6: First class lift.
4: I'm going to the seventh floor, Ned, away from it all. You know, on a clear day, you can see the clothesline opposite and Mrs. Beauty in the bath. Bye, Ned. Bye. Hillinger, go down and rifle his room with a rifle. Bye, Ned.
6: Get, folks. Fancy a free trip to the seventh floor by first class lift.
7: What are you going for?
6: The seventh floor.
7: Yeah. Penelope and I went there last year, didn't we, dear?
8: Yes, John.
7: Doubles is full of people from the basement. Wasn't it, dear?
8: Yes, John.
6: Is this the little woman?
7: Yes, he's 2'6".
9: Take your seat for first sitting, McCorby.
7: Come on, Penelope, dear.
9: And all kinds of stewed fruits and mutton. You like a bit of stewed fruit and mutton?
6: No, thank you. I brought my lunch to her.
7: Will they? Yes.
9: What about it? Cut your ticket, mate. It ain't it. It says your weight is 19 stones, 3 pounds.
6: Give me that. It's all lies, I tell you. I'm slimming, I tell you. I've never been so light in my life.
9: Ground floor again.
6: He wasn't killed, man. I tell you, I'm as light as a feather.
9: Neddy, welcome back to your old basement. Have a nice time. Did you have nice weather or haven't you washed?
4: Thank you. Darling, for the second part of your holiday, Ellington, harness up the coach and 4 and take Mr. Seagoon's parcel and 2.
10: Get up there! Pay home silver!
4: Whoa!
6: Along the King's Highway rumbled, hard ducks at the full gallop. It was mid-January, and for the sake of the story, the coach was full of me and Ray Ellington.

0: present.
1: Now the Spanish doubloons part the hair. The stagecoach.
2: Yeah.
3: Yeah,
4: pull back, I said. Wait a minute, driver. Why have we stopped?
3: One of the horses has got a puncture.
4: Which one?
5: Me.
4: What are you doing as a horse?
5: I'm going to make a living, too.
4: But you look frozen.
5: I'm an icicle. Okay, you win, folks. I like doing impression of horses. That's my hobby.
0: Yes, it's a hobby horse.
4: Oh, I'll bet you have to fight on.
5: Oh,
4: cloud
5: you.
0: I've never said nothing.
4: Oh. Look, over there in Park 3, an old manor. I wonder who lives in it.
1: Oh, yeah. Aha! There's a coach from Part 2 stopped outside. Hark! The hoot of an owl. She only gives one. Obviously, she doesn't give two hoots. They don't write tunes like that anymore. Open the door.
6: Right, sir.
1: You forgot the key, didn't you?
4: Ah, good evening.
1: You ought to know. You're outside.
4: You're inside in the warm.
1: It seems a pretty healthy arrangement. Here's half a knicker.
4: Get a wooden leg.
0: I don't like this man.
4: I don't like him either.
5: Well, we don't like him too.
2: How do you think I feel? I happen to be him.
4: Look here. Our story is broken down. We're stuck for lodgings.
1: You certainly are. What do you want? Beds and breakfast?
4: Yes, please.
1: I'll leave it outside. In the garden. Very well, come in. Wipe your feet and your boots.
5: Hey, boy. Hello.
2: Gad, what a beautiful woman.
5: Get away from me, you naughty man.
2: You're the living image of my first, second, third, fourth, and fifth wives.
5: Sure. I do impressions.
2: You joking devil. Come, let's all sit round the fire. My name is Count Valentine Dial. I have one boy.
5: That must be your son, Dial.
0: You're chopping him all the way. Hooray for Gerton.
1: Yes, my son Dial's a strange boy. He spends all his life collecting the silver milk bottle tops. Sacks of them. He takes them away, heaven knows where, and buries them.
4: There goes the plot, folks.
2: For years, he lived in South America on safari. For months, he was trapped in the Amazon.
4: Couldn't he get the door open?
2: No. He was collecting rare South American pianos for the zoo. This one is stuffed. Let me...
1: Let me let you hear the exotic, stuffed beauty of it. There, that mellow, exotic, delicate, beautifully phrased Peruvian melody. I composed it especially for myself.
4: What do you call it?
1: I call it Fred.
4: Suddenly, Count Dial's face took on a maniacal aspect. He bent on us, laughing insanely. Look out, he's gonna miss!
5: Yeah. Understand?
4: What? I'm off!
1: And so, folks, because Neddy was off, I didn't eat him.
6: Don't you worry, folks. Better payoffs are being arranged at this very moment.
7: Well, this story started with silver doubloons. Let us join Finn as he dines at the Hotel Splendide. Oh.
8: An excellent meal, Moriarty.
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12: There now, folks, that didn't hurt, did it? Incidentally, I played the part of the French waiter. 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

There we go. Moonlight Serenade for Beryl and Colin in Drayton. Now to Neil in Cambridge. Here's the Swinging Safari and Bert Camford's.

There we go. That is for Neil in Cambridge. It is, of course, about comfort and a swinging safari. Very busy here this afternoon. This is Angel Radio. Ron and Ellen in Waterlooville, hello to you. This is Gordon Lightfoot, and we go round David at angelradio.uk or 0800 014 1955.

There we go, Gordon Lightfoot's Go Go Round again, and that's for Ron and Ellen in Waterlooville. And now we're off to David in Leon Solent. Thank you for your email. Where did our summer go? Holly Myers.

Where Did Our Summer Go? That's for David in Leon Sutherland, Holly Myers. Hello to Colin in Islington. Nice to have your company, Colin, and especially for you, it's the theme from the Strange Report.

There we go. The Strange Report, ITV programme for Colin in Islington. I don't want to be hurt anymore. Well, that's from Nat King Cole. Who but else that would request that one? It would be our Trish.

Nacking Cole, I don't want to hurt anymore for Trish in Portsmouth. And now we're off to Jamie in Totten. It's Sugar Cane, Don Paulin.

For Jamie in Totten, that's Don Paulin and Sugar Cane. And now we're off to Ben in Southsea. Hello, Ben. Nice to have you company. And you would like Sid Dale and the Hellraisers. That's coming up next. Yesterday, wasn't it a lovely day? I don't think so. I got absolutely wringing wet. I was marshalling, as always, down in Southsea. And the rain came down along with some hail in the middle of the park run. I went home absolutely soaked.

0: Sid Dale, the Howraiser, and that's for Ben in Southsea. Right, our first clue. This location has been here for over 20 years at its present place, but it was started in 1886. This location's been here for over 20 years and its present place, but it was started in 1886. 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Riley Barkdale, Ain't Gonna Waste My Time. That's for Jenny in Hayling Island.
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There we go, Willie Barkdale, I Ain't Gonna Waste My Time, and that's especially for Jenny in Hayling Island. This is Angel Radio, keeping you company on your Sunday afternoon, sponsored by Beryl and Colin in Drayton. Hello to Stan in Harwich. This is especially for Stan's wife, Sally. A very happy birthday. Here's the 76 Trombones and the King's Brothers.

1976, trombones, the King's Brothers for Stan in Harwich, and a very happy birthday from Stan to Sally, his lovely wife. My Special Angel, Bobby Helms, that's playing especially for you, Sally, from Stan.

There we go, My Special Angel. And that is especially for Stan in Harwich and Sally. Happy birthday, Sally, with lots of love from Stan. Now we're off to Mark in Blotchwich. Thank you for your message on the answer phone, Mark. You would like that happy feeling, Bert Camfort.

That happy feeling, that's Bert Camford for Mark in Blochwich in the West Midlands. Thank you, Mark, for your call. We're going up the Lazy River with Bobby Darin for Trevor in Biggin Hill.

There we go, Bobby Darin up the lazy river for Trevor in Biggin Hill. Right, we are going for clue number two. This location's been here for over 20 years in its present place, but it started in 1886. Number two, 20 awards have been given to various people at this place over the years. 20 awards have been given to various people at this place over the years. Any ideas or where I could be? 02392 498 556. Now we're off to Christine in Shoreham. Hello, Christine. This is to special little boy Toby, who's 10 today. How much is that doggy in the window? His Lita Rosa.

How much is that doggy in the window? That's Lita Rosa, and that's for Christine in Shoreham, and a special little birthday boy, Toby. Happy birthday, Toby, from all of us here at Angel Radio as well. Alan in Orpington, hello to you. Nice to have your company. You'd like to hear PJ Proby, Can't Make It Alone.

There we go. PJ Proby, Can't Make It Alone, 1966. And that's especially for Alan in Orpington. Clive and Chris in Nursling, it's Ike and Tina Turner, River Deep, Mountain High. That's coming up in a moment. Clue number one, this location's been here for over 20 years. And its present place, but was started in 1886. Clue number two, 20 awards have been given to various people at this place over the years. Clue number three, this location provides a special service 365 days of the year. This location provides a special service 365 days of the year. 02392 498 556.

There we go. I can tease a Turner there, everybody. Mountain High for Clive and Chris in Nursling. About time we had another clue. This location's been here for over 20 years in its present place, but it was started in 1886. Clue number two, 20 awards have been given various people at this place over the years. This location provides a special service 365 days of the year. Clue number four, maybe this clue could help you. Red Now, long initials, could in some way point you here. Maybe this clue could help you. Red Now, long initials, could help you in some way to find me. 02392 498 556. Here's the Kinks, Waterloo Sunset for Barry and Delilah in Dawlish.

There we go, that's the Kinks and Waterloo Sunset, and that's for Barry and Delilah in Dawlish. Keeping you company here on your favourite nostalgia radio station, Angel Radio, on this Sunday afternoon. Keeping you company with myself, David Godfrey, sponsored, of course, by Beryl and Colin in Drayton.

0: That's Russ Conway, La Mer Beyond the Sea. 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We're in the middle of course, the request show and our Sunday afternoon location quiz.
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0: 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The time is just approaching 3 o'clock on Sunday, the 30th of August, 2026. We're going to play the Norwegian national anthem in memory of their king, who sadly passed away.

The Norwegian national anthem. Our thoughts are with everybody in Norway at this present time, and God save their new king. This location has been around for over 20 years in its present place, but was started in 1886. Clue number two, 20 awards have been given to various people at this place over the years. Clue number three, this location provides a special service 365 days of the year. Maybe this clue could help you. Red Now long initials could help in some way point you here. The colours orange and black feature at this location. The colours orange and black feature at this location. 023 924 98 556 or david@angelradio.uk. Just a little understanding and the contours for Derek and Jan in Southampton.

That's the Contours, and just a little misunderstanding, and that's for Derek and Jan in Southampton. Jerry in Parkstone, hello to you. Thank you for your email. Here's Gary Packett and the Union Gap.

There we go. That is Gary Packard and the Union Gap. And over you, and that's for Jerry in Parkstone. Hello to Jackie in Southsea. Let's jump the broomstick. And Brenda Lee.

Brenda Lee, let's jump the broomstick for Jackie in Southsea. Oh, we've got some answers in. This location's been here for over 20 years in its present place, was started in 1886. 20 awards have been given to various people at this place over the years. This location provides a special service 365 days of the year. Maybe this clue could help you is red, now long initials, could in some way point you here. The colours orange and black feature at this location. And clue six, from here, this place, you can get good views from here. We're down to clue number six. Play another tune. It's Cliff Richard and Summer Holiday for Angie in Southsea. And then we'll have a

Richard, summer holiday, that's for Angie in Southsea. This is Angel Radio on your Sunday afternoon. This location has been here for over 20 years in 1886 when it was started. 20 awards have been given to this various people at this place over the years. This location provides a special service 365 days of the year. Maybe this clue could help you. Is Red Now long initials could help you in some way to point you here. The colours orange and black feature at this location. Clue 6, this place you can get good views from here. And clue number 7, this location would help you if you were in distress, if you were afloat. Could this clue help you? Tina and Colette are found here most days working hard. Maybe if you went east and add the nay, N-A-Y, but remove the letter A and replace it with the letter E. This location would help you if you were in distress, if you were afloat. Could this clue help? Tina and Colette are found here most days working hard. Maybe if you went east and add the nay, N-A-Y, but remove the letter A and replace it with the letter E. 023 924 98 556. Jane and Malcolm in Gosford, here's Percy Faith and his orchestra theme from A Summer Place.

Theme from A Summer Place, Percy Faith and his orchestra. Oh, I think that last clue has helped so many people. Now we're off to Valham Ray in North End. It's the Beatles for me.

From me to you, the Beatles for Val and Ray in North End. That's a recap, clue 7. This location would help you if you were in distress. If you were afloat, could this clue help? Tina and Colette are found here most days working hard. Maybe if you went east and add the nay, N-A-Y, but remove the letter A and replace with the letter E. Along with the colours orange and black and red, now long initials. Just think of that. That might point you in the right direction. You can either give me that particular answer or just where I am. That is totally fine. Johnny Mann and the Singers, Up, Up and Away for Judy and Ray in Porchester.

There we go, up, up and away. And that's Johnny Mann for Julian Ray in Porchester. Lots of answers coming in. If you answered Bognor Regis, I'm not there, unfortunately. And I'm not at East Lee either, because I did actually spell it in the last clue. It does sound similar to where I am, but it's a totally different place. Hello to Thelma in Gosport. Hello to you, Thelma. Nice to have your company. Akabilk, Somerset.

Somerset and Acker Bill Can, that's for Thelma over there in Gosports. Lots of answers coming in on our quiz. This location would help you if you were in distress. If you were afloat, could this clue help? Tina and Coletta found here most days working hard. Maybe if you went east and added N-A-Y, but removed the letter A and replaced it with the letter E. No, I'm nowhere near Bognor Regis. Nowhere in Paris either. Any ideas where it could be? 02392 498 556. Dave King, hot chocolata for Wendy in Norwich.

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1: Hot chocolata for Wendy in Norwich. Thank you, Wendy, for your call. Keep those calls coming in for the Sunday afternoon location list. It is growing by the minute. Now we're off the team. We're Richard and Simon to remember Anne. Here's Herb Albert and his Tijuana Brass and Carmen.

Fatima, Richard and Simon, to remember Anne. Now we're off to our June in Wakefield called Love Makes the World Go Round and Perry Como. Before we play it, here's a reminder of our clues. This location has been here for over 20 years in its present place, but was started in 1886. 20 awards have been given to various people at this place over the years. This location provides a special service 365 days of the year. Maybe this clue could help you. Red Now long initials could help you in some way to point you here. The colours of orange and black feature at this location. This place, you can get good views from here. This location would help you if you're in distress, if you're afloat. Could this clue help you? Tina and Colette are found here most days of the week, working hard. Maybe if you went east and add N-A-Y, but then remove the letter A and replace with the letter E. 02392 498 556.

0: makes the world go round. Yeah, yeah, yeah, yeah.
1: For our June in Wakefield Courts, and that is, of course, Perry Como, Love Makes the World Go Around. Oh, some good answers coming in. Majority are correct. There's an odd few that are not. Hello to Maggie in Winchester this afternoon. Here's Cream, the sunshine of your love.

Cream, The Sunshine of Your Love, 1968, and that's especially for Maggie in Winchester. Thank you, Maggie, for your call. Well done to the following people: Trish in Portsmouth, Jean in Waterlooville, Andrew in the Isle of Wight, Trevor in Biggin Hill, Jenny in Hayling Island, David in Leon Southend, Wendy in Norwich, Beryl and Colin in Drayton, Carol in Singleton, Eric in Haverford West, Kay in London, Edward in Halifax, Carol in Cosham, Alan in Orpington, Derek and Jan in Southampton, Mike in Waterlooville, and Maggie in Winchester. Well done to you all. Of course, the initials that you were looking for in this particular clue, red, now long initials, RNLI, that would have given you. And of course, the lifeboats are orange and black. And Tina and Colette, they're always right next door to the lifeboat station, always working hard. And, of course, East and N-A-Y. Of course, if you changed it to East, Nee, N-E-Y, you would have worked out where we were. East Nee, our mystery location, and the lifeboat station. Either would have done there, it would be fine. So anybody that said East Nee, that was fine. And anybody that said the lifeboat station was also fine. So well done to you all. Right, our next request is especially for Mike in Waterlooville. It's Summer Wind and Frank Sinatra.

That's Frank Sinatra, Summer Wind, for Mike in Waterlooville. Ken in North End, hello to you. You would like to hear this one from Joe Stafford, Shenandoah.

Shenandoah and Joe Stafford, and for Ken in Northend. Thank you, Ken, for your call a little earlier this afternoon.

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2: Indeed, we are on this Sunday afternoon, sponsored by Beryl and Colin in Drayton. Nini Rosso and Il Senzio from 1966. It's for Kevin in Leon Solent.

There we go. That's for Kevin in Leon Solent. Nice talking to you, Kevin, on the phone. That's Nino Rosso and Il Senzio from 1966. Ah, fantastic tune to listen to. Hello to Carol in Cosham. Hello, Carol. Thank you for your message earlier today. It's Barbara Streisand. Why did I choose you?

Why Did I Choose You, Barbra Streisand, and that is especially for Carol in Cosham. Time for your Sunday afternoon 4 o'clock vote. Dave Brubeck, Take 5 or Booker T and the MGs, Time is Tight. Take 5 or Time is Tight. 02392 498 556.

There we go. Take five, Dave Brubeck. And, of course, time is tied. Booker T and the MGs both tying with the vote. Peter in Dagenham, hello to you. Soul Coaxing, Raymond, the Fur Orchestra.

Raymond Lafer and the orchestra are so coaxing, and that is especially for Peter in Dagenham. Dave and Lynn in Sandown, hello to you, Wilbert Harrison, and we're off to Kansas City.

0: David Lynn in Sandon, Wilbert Howison in Kansas City. Now to Pauline in Drayton and Jean in Waterlooville, playing this both for you, Johnny Mathis, and Never Let Me Go.
1: Never let me go. Love me much too much if you let me go. Life would lose its touch

Yes, Never Let Me Go. Pauline in Drayton and Jean in Waterlooville. So to Ralph and Jan in the United States, I ran out of time for your particular tune. It's the end of the programme. Our mystery location was today was at Eastney. Just time for two tunes.

galloping home theme from Black Beauty. Just in case you missed our mystery location, we were at Eastney Lifeboat Station today, our mystery location. Now it's to Tina and Steve. They've been working very hard at Eastney, as I mentioned about Colette earlier in the clues. Here's the Monkees, Pleasant Valley Sunday.

Pleasant Valley Sunday, the Monkees for Tina and Colette and Steve. They've been working very hard, Steve and Tina, today. Colette was obviously in the clues for our mystery location.

Here's a look at our programmes coming up after me. It's Simon's Sound of the 40s, sponsored by the Hubbard's Beekeepers, Dudley and Julie from the Isle of Wight. 5:30, music from the Silver Screen, Pete Pittman, sponsored by Ivy and Janice, a Farm Lane nursing home in Fulham. 6:30 at the Hop with Joe, 8 o'clock, Willie McIntyre's Turn Back the Clock, sponsored by David in Shepherd's Bush. 9 o'clock, The Tingle Factor, Henry Turtle, sponsored by Moppy in Purbrook with Love. 10 o'clock, Swing Song, and to Michael Moore. 11 o'clock, Jeff Porter, some light music. 11:30, Josh McCabe, have the morning service, The Repeat, sponsored by Esther in Hilsey. 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And midnight 30, Light and Easy, with Bill Davis, sponsored by Jane in Nantwich. 1:30, Musical Cocktail. 2:20, Jill Knox. And then 3:20, Angie's Half Hour. 3:55, Charlie Barnett and Jerry Southern. 4:05, Glenn Miller. 4:20, it's Listener's Choice. 4:45, Les Beckham plays the Melodic 60s. 5:40, Those Were the Days. 6:25, Bud Pearson's Swing Era. Good Morning with Roy Bigley at 7:30, David in Shepherd's Bush sponsoring. Ivan's here at 8 on Bank Holiday Monday with Tricia and Michael sponsoring The Breakfast Bustle.

Sunset is at 7:54 tonight. Clear spells. Cloudy intervals. Scattered showers. Tonight's temperature 17 degrees, 63 Fahrenheit. Tomorrow, Monday, will be breezy. Sunny spells and scattered showers. Tomorrow's temperature is 19 degrees, 66 Fahrenheit. Tomorrow, mid-morning. Rising to 20 degrees, 68 Fahrenheit in the afternoon. The local outlook for Tuesday and Wednesday. Tuesday brings a mixture of sunny spells, light showers and cloudy intervals. Wednesday morning will be dry and sunny, but the afternoon will be windy and blustery showers. Across the UK tonight, you'll see areas of cloud and showers lingering for most. Still locally heavy with the odd rumble of thunder in the early hours. Staying breezy in the south, especially on the coast.

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0: Hello, everybody, and welcome back to Simon's Sounds of the 1940s. We've got a great swinging show coming up today, starting with the legendary Glenn Miller and a little song that's called Fan Hat Stomp.
1: Now, Glenn, what is it?
2: Larry, it's a Fan Hat Stomp.

Yeah, there we go. That was Glenn Miller and his orchestra there, a legendary song there. That was Fan Hat Stomp. Now we're going to carry on that swinging session now. We're going to swing high right now with Tommy Dorsey and his orchestra.

That was Tommy Dorsey and his orchestra there, and Swing High. Well, we're going to stay high now, high in the sky. We've got the Royal Air Force Dance Band coming on now, and we're going to slow things down a little bit for this one. It's called No Love, No Nothing.

That was the mellow sounds of the Royal Air Force Dance Orchestra there with Beryl Davis on vocals. And that was No Love, No Nothing. So let's play something else from the war now. This was actually used as a propaganda film against Hitler and the Axis forces when they were made to look like they were actually dancing the Lambeth Walk. And it's quite funny. You should see it. It's on YouTube somewhere. But Hitler hated it, apparently. So here we go. This is Ambrose and his orchestra. And this is called The Lambeth Walk.

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1: Hi, you, what do you think you're doing?
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1: 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You posh Ambrose blokes don't know how to sing the old Lambeth Fallen Chalk. Now, just listen to me. 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

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Call Lover Duckley's door, say no, my

Yeah, there we go. That was Ambrose and his orchestra from about 1942. That was the Lambeth Walk, and now we're going to do the Jumpin' Jive with Lionel Hampton and his orchestra.

Now the Jim Jim Jump is the jumping jive. Make you get your kicks on the Miller side. Hip hip. Hip hip. The Jim Jim Jump is the solid jive. Make you 9 foot tall when you're 4 foot five. Hip hip. Hip hip. Don't be that Icaroo. Get help and follow through. Get yourself some study fool to make the joint jump like the gators do. The Jim Jim Jump is the jumping jive. Make you like your eggs on the Jersey side. Hip hip. Hip hip. Jersey jive. Hip, hip, hip. Hip, hip, hip.

song that was done by Cab Calloway originally, and also the Andrews Sisters did a great version, and that was an equally good version by Lionel Hampton and his orchestra there, and that was called Jumpin' Jive. Now, while we're in a jiving mood, let's have a little bit of swinging rhythm and blues. We've got Roy Milton and his orchestra from 1945, and Red Light.

Yeah, there we go. That was Roy Milton there and a Red Light from 1945. Now, going back a bit earlier now, back to about 1940 for this next one. This is Dick Powell with Ted Fiorito and his orchestra, and They're in the Money.

Yeah, there we go. That was Dick Powell and Ted Fiorita and his orchestra there, and We're in the Money. A nice bit of British swing there, a bit of British dance music. Now, leaving Britain now, we're going all the way to New Orleans. A little bit of jazz coming up now. This is Bunk Johnson and his New Orleans band, and that traditional New Orleans song, When the Saints Go Marching In.

Yeah, a little bit of New Orleans jazz there, right here on the 40s show on Angel Radio. I'm Simon, this is the 1940s show, and this next one is Arthur Askey, and we're going to hang out the washing on the Siegfried Line.

boys, sorry I'm late. 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Off we go. 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Here's the song that we all sing, it'll make you laugh. We're gonna hang out the washing of the Siegfried Line. Have you any dirty washing, mother dear? 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

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Have you any dirty washing, Mother dear? 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

0: 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All right, coming, Sergeant.
1: Yeah, there we go. A little bit of Arthur Askew there on the 40s show. I don't normally play a lot of this wartime stuff, but I was in the mood for it for some reason. I don't know why. Well, we've got a bit of swing coming up next. I'll probably have a bit of swing. Backbeat Boogie by Harry James and his orchestra.

Yeah, the great Harry James there with a bit of swing called Backbeat Boogie. Now let's carry on that swinging time right here on the sound of the 1940s. We've got Les Brown and his band of renown coming up now, and this is called How About You?

Yeah, there we go. That was Les Brown there, and that was called How About You? No, How About You? I'm feeling as though we should mellow things out a little bit now, so let's quieten it down right now. A little jazz legend coming up now, Billie Holiday from 1941, and God Bless This Child.

Yeah, a real legend there. That was Billie Holiday there, and God bless this child. A little bit of a slowy there. We're going to get the things partying again now. We've got Jimmy Dorsey. We had Tommy Dorsey at the beginning of the show, so we're going to have his brother Jimmy right now. A little dance record called Chicken Reel.

Nice little chicken reel there from Jimmy Dorsey and his orchestra now. We're staying in America now. We've got Al Jolson coming up next. I haven't played many Al Jolson records on the 40s show, but I'm going to play this one. It's called Let Me Sing and I'm Happy.

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And if my song can stop you crying, I'm happy. Let me croon a low-down blues that lifts you out of your seat. If my blues can reach your shoes and start you tapping your feet, I'm happy. I want to sing.

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Now, let's go back to about 1937 for this next one. Actually, it's a bit early, this one. This is Chick Webb and his orchestra, and the Dipsy Doodle.

Yeah, there we go. That was Chico Webb and his orchestra there, and the Dipsy Doodle. I've got no idea who the woman singer was because she's not actually mentioned on the label of the record I've got. It's one of those crazy things that the Dipsy Doodle does. It mixes everything up. The drummer gets a mention, Chico Webb, but the singer doesn't. There we go, the Dipsy Doodle. Now, all you Coronation Street fans out there, you might like this one. This is Betty Driver, who was Betty behind a bar in the Rovers, if I remember. Last time I watched Coronation Street. I think she's passed on now, though. And this is The World Will Smile Again by Betty Driver.

Yeah, there we go. That was Betty Driver there. And the world will smile again. Now, shall we have a little dance now? Shall we do the Continental? We've got Leo Reisman and his orchestra with vocals by Leo Reisman. Here we go, the Continental.

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You kiss while you're dancing. 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You sing while you're dancing. Your voice is gentle and sentimental.

0: Beautiful music, dangerous rhythm.
1: Yeah, that was Leo Reisman and his orchestra there, and the Continental. And that brings us to the end of another 1940 show, so I'm going to have to say goodbye and see you all next week, I hope. And hope you enjoyed our little trawl through the 1940s with a few little wartime songs thrown in there. But I'll be saying goodbye now, or in the words of Jack Payne and his band, cheerio, I'll be seeing you.

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Hello and welcome to Music of the Silver Screen, Programme 21, introduced by Pete Pitman. The last programme ended in 1961 with Bernard Herrmann's score for the science fiction film Mysterious Island. The following year, he wrote the score for Tender is the Night, based on F. Scott Fitzgerald's 1934 novel and starring Jason Robards and Jennifer Jones. It was met with critical and box office indifference. Here's a short suite of themes from Herrmann's score.

Bernard Herrmann conducting the 20th Century Fox Studio Orchestra in a suite of themes from his score for the 1962 film Tender is the Night. The pianist was George Greeley. 20th Century Fox desperately wanted a commercial radio hit, so they brought in Sammy Fain and Paul Francis Webster to write a title song. Although it doesn't actually appear in the film, Herrmann incorporated the melody in parts of his score, and Tony Bennett recorded his famous vocal version in late 1961, specifically to tie in with the movie's early 1962 release.

Tony Bennett with Marty Manning's arrangement of Fain and Webster's theme song for Tender is the Night. The commercial success 20th Century Fox wanted, it was nominated for the Oscar for Best Original Song, but lost out on the night to Days of Wine and Roses. Herman's score for Tender is the Night was the very last he composed for 20th Century Fox, ending a legendary 20-year collaborative relationship with the studio. For those two decades, Herman had been championed at Fox by Alfred Newman, the head of the music department, who respected Herman's brilliant but notoriously abrasive personality. By 1960, Newman had retired and was replaced by his brother Lionel, who favoured the more commercial, melody-driven pop song approach of the era, and who clashed fiercely and frequently with Herman. Frustrated by the shifting studio politics and the commercialised demands of the project, Herman walked away from Fox after completing the film. That same year, 1962, Herman scored the psychological thriller Cape Fear for Universal Pictures. Starring Gregory Peck as attorney Sam Bowden, who is stalked by Robert Mitchum as Max Cady, a violent ex-convict seeking revenge for Bowden's role in his imprisonment. The film relies heavily on Herman to cultivate its suffocating atmosphere of dread, and the score is intimately tied to the terrifying presence of Mitchum's villainous character. As he'd done before, Herman omitted the violins, using just cellos and basses, along with the woodwind section and a heavy brass section, to deliver the crushing weight of the main theme. The entire score anchors itself onto a single four-note descending brass motif, which whenever Max Cady appears on the screen, or whenever his presence is felt lurking near Gregory Peck's on-screen family, comes to the fore. Here's the main title, followed

the Universal International Studio Orchestra, conducted by the composer, in the main title and finale from Bernard Herrmann's score for the 1962 film Cape Fear. In 1991, the score had a second life. When Martin Scorsese directed his star-studded remake of Cape Fear, he felt that nobody could write a better score than the one Herrmann had already created. So he hired legendary composer Elmer Bernstein, whose work we'll be hearing in a later program, to adapt, arrange, and re-record Herrmann's original 1962 cues for the new film. 1963 brought his fourth and final collaboration with Ray Harryhausen, the fantasy epic Jason and the Argonauts. The film starred Todd Armstrong and Nancy Kovac, and featured Honor Blackman and Patrick Troughton in the tale of Jason's voyages in the ship Argo to retrieve the Golden Fleece. Once again, it featured fantastic creatures brought to life through the magic of Harryhausen's stop-motion animation techniques, and animator and composer worked closely together to ensure the music was fully integrated with the animations. To achieve something raw and primal, Herrmann, as he had done before, removed the complete string section from his orchestra, using only large woodwind and heavy brass sections, and an enormous percussion section, including timpani, xylophones, glockenspiels, gongs, tam-tams, and cymbals. Here's a four-movement suite arranged by the composer from his original score.

The Prelude, Talos, Talos' Death, and Triton, from Bernard Herrmann's score for Jason and the Argonauts, played there by the National Philharmonic Orchestra, conducted by the composer. Now, if you're enjoying the fine playing of the National Philharmonic on that recording, particularly the precision of that mighty brass section, you probably won't be surprised to learn that it wasn't a permanent orchestra, but an elite all-star recording orchestra formed in London explicitly for film scores and high-end classical LPs. It featured the finest leading players from the London orchestras, including the London Symphony Orchestra, the Royal Philharmonic, and the Philharmonia. That same year, Herrmann served in the unusual role of sound consultant for the Hitchcock horror thriller The Birds. The film had no music, so Hitchcock turned to Herrmann to craft a psychological electronic soundscape. Herrmann travelled to West Germany to work with avant-garde composers Remy Gassman and Oskar Sahler, where they spent months creating stylized artificial electronic bird cries using an electronic synthesizer that Sahler had invented. The next year, 1964, saw Herrmann return to his usual role of film score composer with the Hitchcock psychological thriller Marnie. Based on the 1961 novel by Winston Graham, the film starred Tippi Hedren as a compulsive thief and pathological liar, and Sean Connery as the wealthy man who blackmails her into marriage to uncover the roots of her trauma. After the completely electronic soundscape of The Birds, Marnie brought Herrmann back to the lush orchestral romanticism he used so perfectly in Vertigo. Here's the prelude, the flashback, Marnie's theme, and the finale from Herrmann's score.

0: The composer conducting the Universal Pictures Studio Orchestra in the prelude, the flashback, Marnie's theme, and the finale from Herman's score for Alfred Hitchcock's Marnie. It was to be their last completed collaboration, as Herman's next score for the 1965 film, Joy in the Morning, with which Hitchcock had no involvement, was the start of a feud between them. A routine romance drama, now largely forgotten, Joy in the Morning starred Richard Chamberlain, then a teen idol and star of TV series Dr. Kildare, and Yvette Mimieux. The film tells the story of a young newlywed couple, Carl and Annie Brown, who marry against their parents' wishes while Carl is still in law school, and their struggles to maintain their relationship. In line with Chamberlain's teen idol status and the desire by the studios to use more popular music in their films to attract younger audiences, the producers hired Sammy Fain and Paul Francis Webster to write a title song sung by Chamberlain.
1: Sure.

Richard Chamberlain with the title song from the soundtrack of the film Joy in the Morning. A longer version with a different arrangement was released on single and LP. As before, Herman hated this popular title song approach, but, ever the professional, expertly wove his dramatic underscore around these commercial elements. Here's The Rocking Chair, The Graduation, featuring Herman's arrangement of A March by Meyerbeer from the opera Le Prophète, and The End Title.

The Rocking Chair, Graduation and End Title from Bernard Herrmann's score for the film Joy in the Morning. The MGM Studio Orchestra was conducted by the composer. When Alfred Hitchcock heard Herrmann's music for Joy in the Morning, he was furious that much of the music was, in his words, extremely reminiscent of the Marnie music. In fact, the theme was almost the same, accusing Herrmann of giving other studios the exact signature sound that belonged to Marnie. Despite the growing animosity between them, Herrmann was contracted to write the score for Hitchcock's next film, Torn Curtain, released in 1966. Universal Pictures was putting immense pressure on Hitchcock, telling him the classical thriller style was becoming dated and demanding a more modern, youthful approach to compete with the massive box office success of the James Bond films. Universal wanted a hit pop song for the soundtrack and a jazz-influenced, radio-friendly score. Somewhat reluctantly, Hitchcock agreed and instructed Herrmann to write a lighter, more commercial score, begging him not to write the usual Benny Herrmann stuff. The notoriously stubborn Herrmann completely ignored him, believing that a bleak, gritty espionage thriller set behind the Iron Curtain deserved serious, uncompromising dramatic music and not pop tunes. On March 3, 1966, Hitchcock walked onto the Samuel Goldwyn Studios scoring stage, while Herrmann was recording the prelude and the tense cue for the famous farmhouse murder scene. Hearing the massive wall of aggressive brass and woodwinds, Hitchcock realised Herrmann had completely disregarded his instructions, and a heated public argument erupted there on the stage. Hitchcock called off the rest of the recording session, terminated Herrmann's contract on the spot, and paid him off. Here is that prelude to Torn Curtain that got Herrmann fired, followed by the cue, The Killing.

The Royal Philharmonic Orchestra, conducted by Elmer Bernstein, with a re-recording of The Prelude and The Killing from Bernard Herrmann's discarded score for Alfred Hitchcock's Torn Curtain. In urgent need of a fresh score on a very tight schedule, Hitchcock turned to British composer John Addison, who was highly regarded after winning an Academy Award for his score for the film Tom Jones. Addison was given a detailed brief by the studio of what was required, a score that was lighter, more accessible, and less relentlessly oppressive than Herrmann's vision, and which had a radio station-friendly main theme and a lush, emotional love theme. Here is Addison's main theme, followed by the end title, which includes a reprise of the love theme.

The main and end titles from John Addison's score for Torn Curtain. The Hollywood Studio Orchestra and Johnny Mann Singers, conducted by the composer. Although sometimes unfairly compared to Herman's classic rejected score, Addison had succeeded in doing exactly what his studio bosses had asked him to do, by providing them with a slick, marketable product in an extremely short timescale. Well, that's all we have time for in this programme, but please do join me again for the next programme in the series, Music of the Silver Screen. Until then, from me, Pete Pittman, it's goodbye for now.

Ivy and Janice at Farm Lane Nursing Home, Fulham, were very pleased to sponsor that programme. With thanks to all at Angel Radio for the music and memories.

you don't mind, I'm going to say a quick few hellos to people that I know are listening in tonight. So first of all, hello to Joanne Rose in Frimley Green, my hometown, and also Leanne in Frimley Green. She's moved to Frimley Green from Camberley, so I hope you're okay. Good evening to Dave Down Under and Maureen and Malcolm. Hope you're all doing okay. To Wendy up there in Norwich, and especially to Marion in London. Got a surprise for you coming up. And hello to Chris and Keith in London. Hope you're okay. And a special hello to Manuela over there in Milan in Italy. She's listening in tonight all the way from Italy. I can't forget my old friend Terry One.

So good evening, hope you're doing all well. And that was the Ernie Fields Orchestra with their version of In the Mood from 1959. Let's get this show going.

Billy Fury there, and don't knock upon my door. That's for Marion in London. She's a big Billy Fury fan, and so am I. So why not? Any Skiffle fans out there?

So we had a bit of skiffle there from the Vipers with Streamline Train. That's from 1957. And, of course, Big Joe Turner there with Boogie Woogie Country Girl from 1956. Now we're going to play a bit of Johnny and Dorsey Burnett with Warm Love.

Ramalama Ding Dong by the Ed Sells from 1961 then. Before that was Johnny and Dorsey Burnett with Warm Love, and that was released on May the 5th, 1958. That happens to be my birthday, although I was minus 8 on that day. Hope to play another Dorsey Burnett song later on. It's a real gem of a song, so I hope there's time for that. But now it's time for the quick quiz question. So I'm going to play you two songs, and there's a connection with the songs. And I give you a clue, the connection is a person. So I'm going to play two songs and just see if you know what connects the two songs. And then I'll tell you the answer a bit later.

So have you guessed a connection yet? So that was, first of all, Ricky Nelson, Poor Little Fool from 1958, and followed by Eddie Cochran with the alternative version of Come On Everybody, and he called it Let's Get Together, but he didn't release that version, released Come On Everybody. So there's a person that connects those two songs and two people. So I'll play one more song and then I'll reveal the answer.

So that was Cash on the Barrelhead by the Lervin Brothers. I think that's how you pronounce it, Lervin Brothers. Anyway, how did you do with the quiz? So I played you two songs. I played Ricky Nelson, Poor Little Fool, followed by Eddie Cochran and Let's Get Together. And the connection is Sharon Sheely. So Sharon Sheely wrote Poor Little Fool when she was 15, and it's based on a short relationship she had with Don Everly. And the Jordanaires are the backing vocals, and James Burton is on guitar. And that was the first number one on the Billboard American charts. It was then the new Hot 100. So the first number one. And as I said earlier, Let's Get Together was the alternative version. And Sharon Sheely was Eddie Cochran's girlfriend and was with him in the time of the car crash, unfortunately. So let's get on. Here's Farron Young and Alone With You.

So we had Farron Young with Alone With You from 1958, followed by Janis Martin with All Right Baby from 1957. And Janis Martin was sometimes called the female Elvis, but I guess you had to use your imagination for that one.

So we had Lewis Lyman and the Teen Chords with I Found Out Why, and that song you just heard was I'm So Happy. And if you thought that was sounded familiar, you're right, because Lewis Lyman was the younger brother of Frankie Lyman, and members of the groups used to swap over from time to time. So there you have it. Now we're going to play the Sparkle Tones with Black Slacks.

So that was Robin Luke from 1958 with Susie Darling. Before that was the Sparkle Tones and Black Slacks from 1957. Here's Richard Perry and the Pharaohs with Louie Louie.

0: So Richard Berry and the Pharaohs were the original Louie Louie from 1957. The Kingsmen had a hit with that in 1963, and a bigger hit, to be honest. But it was banned on American radio, and the FBI tried to look into the lyrics of it because they couldn't understand what the guy was singing about. But it turns out, because they were a garage band, they just wasn't actually that good. And he wore these braces, which made his speech sound funny. So they were looking for hidden messages for no reason at all, for some reason. Anyway, three in a row. We're going to do three in a row now for Jerry Allison of Buddy Holly and the Crickets fame. He was the drummer for Buddy Holly and the Crickets and continued to be the drummer after Buddy Holly was lost in the plane crash. And he would have been 86 tomorrow. So here's three in a row for the songs that Jerry Allison wrote or performed.
1: Three in a Row is sponsored by Jeffrey James of Greenwich, who believes Angel Radio supplies the most eclectic range of popular music on British radio.

0: Jeffrey James of Greenwich was proud to sponsor 3 in a row on Angel Radio and enjoys fond memories of Arundel and Ford.
1: So we had 3 in a row there from all the songs that featured Gerry Allison. So the first one was with the Crickets and Deborah, and he wrote that one with Sonny Curtis. Second one was the Crickets again with When You Ask About Love, and he wrote that one with Sonny Curtis. And the last one, that was actually the Crickets, but it was released as Ivan because Gerry Allison's middle name was Ivan, and it was released as Ivan. That was called Real Wild Child, and Buddy Holly was playing guitar and supplying the backing vocals that you could hear there. Originally, it was a song by Johnny O'Keefe with the DJs, and Gerry Allison heard it when they were on tour in Australia, and he wanted to record the song, and that's why he recorded that song. Here's Lance Fortune.

That was The Crest with Step by Step, and before that was Lance Fortune with Be Mine. Both songs were from 1960. Here's Moon Mulligan with Seven Nights to Rock.

Moon Mulligan there with Seven Nights to Rock. And that's for Terry One down there in Portsmouth. Now, I've just got a message from June in Crowthorne. She just put she wants to hear Blue Moon. And there's several versions of that, so I've chosen the Marcells for you, June. I hope it's the right one.

was a Marcel's of Blue Moon for June in Crowthorne. Hope that was the right version, June. So we've got to that time again. It's for the coochie smoochie time. So we're going to slow things down a little bit. And this is where you go and grab somebody. If you haven't got anybody, just go outside and grab anybody. And I'm going to play three nice slow songs for you.

And that concludes our Coochie Smoochie section. So what did we have there? We had, first of all, The Lonely Guys with The Way You Look Tonight from 1957. Then we had The Everly Brothers, Take a Message to Mary from 1959. And now, I had a conundrum with this last song. I don't like that word, do you? Conundrum. So my record at home, it's got Ruth Baker, I Cried a Tear. But when I try to look on the system and everywhere on YouTube, I can't find it by Ruth Baker. But I found a version by Ruth Brown or Laverne Baker. So there must be some mix-up on my record, I guess. So that was Laverne Baker. That was a better version of I Cried a Tear. Shall we have a bit of Elvis?

a double play from Elvis there. So first of all, it was One Night, 1957, and followed by Blue Suede Shoes from 1956 from his first album. And that's got me in the mood for a bit of Sun Rockabilly.

So that's Billy Lee Riley and Baby Please Don't Go. And that was, of course, covered by the Irish group Them in November 1964. But I'd prefer that version. And before that was Warren Smith with Sweet Sweet Girl from 1959. And here's Johnny Tillotson.

The Rivieras with California Sun from 1963. I really love that song. And before that was Johnny Tillotson with I Got a Feeling from 1958. And that was covered, of course, by Cliff on his first album in February 1959. Now, I said earlier I was going to play another Dorsey Binet song. And I love this as well. This is only a demo, but it's really good. It's called Here Comes That Feeling.

So I hope that came across all right. That was Dorsey Burnett with I Here Comes That Feeling, of course, recorded by Brenda Lee a couple of years later. But he wrote that song. I really love that version. That's why I like to play that. So here we go with, I've just found one here. I've just taken a call from Charlie from Clanfield. So thank you, Charlie, for that. It's very nice of you, what you said, and for you to call. And here's Thurston Harris.

Thurston Harris and a little bitty pretty one. So, and that's the last song I can play today. Rolling Ray's just called in, so thank you for your phone call, Ray. And next week, ring up and give me a couple of requests. But for now, from me, I hope you enjoyed it. I hope you enjoyed it as much as I did. I hope you all join me next week at 6:30 at the Hop with me, Joe. And here's the Angels to thank you and say good night.

0: 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You just sit in your easy chair and through the air to anywhere, children.
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0: Willie McIntyre is about to turn back the clock again, and he's sponsored by David in Shepherd's Bush, who, as we know, is no angel.
1: Hello, I'm Willie McIntyre, and once again I'm turning back the clock so that you and I can enjoy some of those great songs that were around quite a few years ago, but which somehow have never left us. As always, I'm very pleased to have your company. Top of my playlist today is Jimmy Parkinson.

walk hand in hand with Jimmy Parkinson. He was accompanied by Ray Martin and his orchestra with the Bill Shepherd Chorus. Jimmy Parkinson was born in December 1930 in Australia, and he died in March 2019. Craig Douglas was born Terence Perkins in August 1941, and in 1962, he was in our charts with this one.

Craig Douglas had only one charts opera in the UK. That was Only 16 in 1959. Our favourite melodies, as I said, came from 1962, and that was the year when Craig Douglas starred in the film It's Trad Dad. And now here comes an old favourite on my show, Bing Crosby.

0: How well we got the right ingredients, so let's proceed. Cheerful dispositions, that's all we need. We need some happy poetry, we need a lot.
1: And then you put them all together, tell me, what have you got?
0: Well, you add a little dreaming of the bright blue tie. Put on your slippers and you light your pipe. You add

Amazingly, Bing Crosby recorded more than 1,600 songs. He first started recording in 1926 with Don Clark and his orchestra, and the song we've just heard, Sunshine Cake, dates back to 1950. I feel a bit of trad jazz coming on now. We're going to hear from Chris Barber's New Orleans Jazz Band and a number called Saratoga Swing.

Eventually, Chris Barber became best known as a bandleader and trombonist. But way back in 1950, Chris Barber formed the New Orleans Jazz Band as a non-professional group of up to 8 musicians, which included Alexis Corner on guitar and Barber himself on double bass. Today, Chris Barber's New Orleans Jazz Band treated us to Saratoga Swing. We've got a very familiar number now, which comes from Porgy and Bess from 1935, where it was sung by the character Sportin' Life. Today, though, it's performed by Johnny Mercer with Billy Butterfield and his orchestra.

It Ain't Necessarily So sang Johnny Mercer with Billy Butterfield and his orchestra. The music was by George Gershwin and the lyrics were by his brother Ira Gershwin from Porgy and Bess. A very fine song called The Loveliest Night of the Year, featured in the movie The Great Caruso, in which it was sung by Anne Blythe. Today, though, we're going to hear a very fine version from 1951 from none other than Mario Lanza.

0: Mario Lanza received his third gold disc for that song, The Loveliest Night of the Year. And I was interested to read that Mario Lanza began studying to be a professional singer at the age of just 16.
1: Willie McIntyre on the radio makes every tune count.

Les Baxter. At the same time as Les Baxter had Unchained Melody in our charts in 1955, it was at the very top of our charts in the hands of Jimmy Young. And the song topped our charts again years later for the Righteous Brothers, and then for Robson and Jerome, and yet again for Gareth Gates. The melody, incidentally, comes from the soundtrack of the 1955 movie Unchained. I have a feeling you won't have any difficulty recognising our next song, or for that matter, the singer.

0: The Lady Is the Tramp comes from the 1937 Rodgers and Hart musical Babes in Arms, in which it was introduced by the former child star Mitzi Green. Today, though, we heard a very fine version from Frank Sinatra.
1: It's quiz time.
0: I'd like you to tell me the name of the artist who in 1964 was given a Grammy Award for comedy with a little number which included this.
2: All the counselors hate the waiters, and the lake has alligators, and the head coach wants no sissies, so he reads to us from something called Ulysses.
0: Well, are you able to tell me who that was? I'll give you the answer after we've heard from Blossom Dearie.

0: those great numbers from the American songbook, Blossom Dearie, with More Than You Know. And I dare say that you know that Blossom Dearie collaborated with many musicians, including Johnny Mercer and Miles Davis. Blossom Dearie was born in New York in 1924.
1: It's quiz time.
0: Remember, I played you a snippet from a record which won a Grammy Award for Comedy in 1964, and I asked you if you could identify the artist. Let's hear that snippet one more time.
2: All the counselors hate the waiters, and the lake has alligators, and the head coach wants no sissies, so he reads to us from something called Ulysses.
0: Yes, the name I was looking for was Alan Sherman. And it was Alan Sherman who had a hit with a number called Hello Mudder, Hello Fada. Let's hear it.

Mother, hello, father. Here I am at Camp Granada. Camp is very entertaining, and they say we'll have some fun if it stops raining. I went hiking with Joe Spivey. He developed poison ivy.

0: Dearest father, darling mother, how's my precious little brother? Let me come home if you miss me. I would even let Aunt Bertha hug and kiss me. Wait a minute, it stopped hailing. Guys are swimming, guys are sailing, playing baseball, gee, that's better. Mada fada, kindly disregard this letter.
1: Hello, Mother, Hello, Father was a somewhat surprising hit for Alan Sherman. And believe it or not, I'm told that the mention of Leonard Skinner, the boy who got poisoning after dinner, was in fact an inspiration for the name of the band, Leonard Skinnerd. Well, imagine that. We're going to hear now from one of the great British dance bands of the 1940s, Lou Prager and his orchestra.

and you with your lips getting bolder, a sky full of moon and a sweet mellow tune, I'll buy that dream. Imagine you in a gown white and flowery, and you thanking Dad for your dowry, a church full of folks and those last minute jokes, I'll buy that dream. A honeymoon in Cairo in a brand new autogyro, then home by rocket in a wing. We'll settle down near Dallas in a little

with vocalist Paul Rich. I'll Buy That Dream featured Lou Prager and his orchestra. A song called Portrait of My Love was the second single and highest UK chart success for Matt Monro of 11 hits. It made number 3 in the UK singles charts in 1960.

That was the American jazz singer and self-proclaimed song stylist Anita O'Day, and Uspenaut comes from her 1962 album, Anita O'Day and the Three Sounds. Well, my show wouldn't sound right if it didn't have a complete change of style now and again, so now we're going to hear from Lonnie Donegan.

from 1957, Lonnie Donegan was pleading Don't You Rock Me Daddy-O. And that was a hit at the very same time for the Vipers skiffle group. Our next song is called I'll Sing to You, and it comes from Jimmy Young.

I'll Sing to You from Jimmy Young. He received an OBE in 1979 and a CBE in 1993. And at the beginning of 2002, Jimmy Young was knighted for his services to broadcasting. Well, I'm going to take us back to the 1960s again now, to 1967 with the Young Rascals.

Groovin' was the first of two hits in the UK for the Young Rascals, but between 1966 and 1968, the New Jersey act reached the top 20 of the Billboard Hot 100 singles in the USA with no less than 9 singles. A song called The Story of My Life was the first really big hit for Bacharach and David, and it was the first song to have 4 different versions simultaneously in the UK top 30. That was in 1958. One version was by Michael Holliday, another version was by Dave King, another version by Al McCorgan, and there was also this version of The Story of My Life from Gary Miller.

one of four hit versions from 1958 of The Story of My Life, from Gary Miller. Jelly Roll Morton was born in 1890, and we're told that he was a very devout Catholic, and that his gravesite features a large rosary rather than any music imagery. It's from Jelly Roll Morton that my last track comes today, and it's called New Orleans Joys. That brings me to the end of this session of Turning Back the Clock, but I will of course be doing it again, so do please join me next time. It's great having your company. Thanks a lot for listening, and goodbye for now.

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8: Greetings, chums, and welcome. Yes, it's that time again, the Tingle Factor, or the Imaginers and Dreamers Club. I sort of become the Tony Hancock Appreciation Society, but we won't go into that. I'm so pleased that they're pleased. My name's Henry, Henry Turtle. And, oh, what's this I hear, Mr. Hancock? Somebody's just knocked at the door. I think it's the postman. Let's listen in.
9: Morning.
10: Oh, good morning, postman.
9: Is it? It's only for those that don't have to work.
10: You're new, aren't you?
9: I am, and I don't like this street for a start. All fancy names, no numbers. Middle-class bourgeois decadency, that's what it is.
10: Is it?
9: Snobs, all of you. Two posh to give you out his numbers, ain't we? Dun Roman, Belly Vista, Warren, and this fiasco you live in, Windsor Castle.
10: I'm entitled to call my house what I like.
9: You don't have to have your standard flying the flagpole, do you?
10: Just to let people know I'm in residence.
9: Well, I don't hold with it.
10: Now, look, supposing you give me my letters and be about your business.
9: It's 24.
10: No, it's 23.
9: Oh, well, I've got a registered letter here for them, you see.
10: 24, that's right. Yes.
9: Put a sign here, will you?
10: Robinson, yes. Any more? Oh,
9: I think so. Where are we? Let's have a look in the old bag. Right. Let's see. Windsor Castle, Dun Roman, Beggar's Roost, Limebourne. Where's Belly Vista?
10: Down the road, you passed it.
9: Oh, well, I'm turning it in here. I don't have the lot. I'm going on strike.
10: But I don't want all these. What am I going to do with them?
9: You do what I always do. Put not known on them and shove them in the pillar box.
10: What a charming man. Thank goodness they're not all like him.
11: Oi.
10: Yes?
11: Milk.
10: Not today, thank you.
11: Milk. You don't think I'll come round here for me elf, do you?
10: All right, then I'll have half a pint.
11: Half a pint? I ain't wandering round here in this weather for half a pint. Have a crate. Like it.
10: All right, then.
11: 14 and 7. And wash the bottles out when you're finished.
10: Well, good luck to him. I don't know what the world's coming to. Not the same service we used to get. I'll make a complaint tomorrow. I shall go down. Hello, the bread's arrived.
8: It's amazing, you know, in the space of just over a minute there, Anthony Hancock upset the postman, the milkman and baker. And he just blunders on through life, doesn't he? But it's very kind of him to come and help me on The Tingle Factor, where we explore all the things in life that make it worthwhile. Gossip, scandal, rumour, trivia, turtles, tittle-tattle. Gossip, scandal, whimsy, the odd curtain twitch. We're not afraid to name drop or be put on the naughty step.
12: Get over it!
13: What a load of rubbish. Buffoon. I've never heard such unadulterated cob wallop in my life.
8: Tony Hancock, you seem to upset all and sundry. Well, I'll tell you what, chum, you're certainly not upsetting me. Come on, chums, strike up the band.

0: Good afternoon, Anthony Hancock's residence. His secretary speaking. No, he's not up yet. He's not taking any business calls anyway. You'll have to call back. Who shall I say called? Val Parnell. Right you are. I'll tell him you called. I don't suppose he'll be particularly interested. Goodbye. I'm sorry, no hawkers or circulars.
1: Hello, Grizzly.
2: Hello, Griselda.
0: Or tramps.
1: How do you like that, Sid? What a way to greet old friends.
2: Yeah, I don't take any notice of her. I expect the price of food's going up again.
0: Well, look who it is. The oldest teddy boy in Sheen. I do believe your clothes get more repulsive every time I see you.
2: Do you mind? Let us in. There's a wind out here.
0: Well, it couldn't get up those trouser legs. It's a wonder your feet aren't dropping off through lack of blood.
2: Come on, let's jam. Go on, back up the stairs and let's get in.
0: Have you an appointment?
2: Should we take our boots off?
0: No. It'll be all right if you just walk on the wooden bits. Come in.
1: Hey, this isn't the 23 railway cuttings I used to know. He's had it done up. Look, wallpaper.
2: He has gone big time, hasn't he?
1: It's not the same, is it? He's put lino down. What was wrong with the sawdust? I wouldn't have recognized the place. He must have spent a fortune on it. Look, the furniture.
2: Oh, well, I'm glad the boy's doing well. It's always nicer to have a posh place to bring a bird home to. I always used to feel a bit tatty bringing him here before. You know, making love by a candle stuck in a saucer, trying to get him. It was romantic.
0: I think I ought to warn you two, things aren't the same around here these days.
2: No?
0: No, the master's changed a lot since you last saw him.
1: What's happened to him?
0: Television. His last series had a bit of a success, and Mr. Hancock now considers himself a big star. I'm afraid it's gone to his head. He's not the same man you used to know.
1: I never thought Tubb would have a big head.
0: Oh, it makes me sick the way he's been carrying on lately. Won't go out without his dark glasses. He's bumped into 3 lampposts this week already.

0: It's 3 o'clock. He should be getting up any minute now.
1: Miss Pugh? You see my Japanese kimono anywhere? Feeling rather oriental this morning.
0: It's hanging in the wardrobe next to your George Raft Bolero outfit.
1: Thank you. Pour the champagne on me, cornflakes. I'm coming down now.
0: See what I mean?
2: Champagne on cornflakes. I never heard anything like it in my life. Brown ale, yes, but champagne. Who does he think he is?
1: Who's wonderful? Who's marvelous? The answer is me. Who's lovable? Who's kissable?
2: Miss Pugh.
0: I believe you asked these two gentlemen to come round and see you.
3: Hiya, Tub.
2: Hello, Puddin'.
1: I think we can do without the familiarity. Tub and Puddin'. In the past, I have tolerated these vulgarisms regarding my somewhat corpulent physique simply because I was in no position to do otherwise. Times have changed, me fine fellas. I am a new star. What? You mind? I am a new star, and you will address me in future as befits a man in my position. I will henceforth be known as Mr. Hancock, or Your Grace, whichever suits me best.
2: Yes, Mr. Hancock. Your Grace. Your Lordship. Nah, it's no good. I always think of you as Puddin'.
1: As you will, as you will.
2: As you wish.
1: Now then, gentlemen, to business. As you know, I've asked you to come round here to talk about the new radio series.
4: Boy, am I glad that's starting again.
1: That's just it. It is not starting.
4: Are you kidding?
2: You can't just throw away the chance to make an easy look like that. What's the matter with you?
1: Fame is such a transitory, fleeting thing. I've reached the top of my profession. I am now a famous television star. I've given comicking all I have. Time has come for me to retire.
2: But you're only 33.
1: Genius knows no age. Beethoven was composing at 9. Chopin's best work was composed before he was 20. Van Gogh was at his height as 27. Why should I work any longer than that mob? It's impossible for me to go any higher. I have reached immortality. The world is at my feet. I've had an offer from Madame Tussauds, so I'm turning it in now. I shall become a male Greta Garbo. I shall retire from public life and shun publicity.
2: What makes you think you're so popular? I mean, he gets one fan letter from some nut in Barnsley and he talks about retiring.
1: He was not a nut. It was a very well-composed letter. A man of obviously great intellect. He had a keen mind. Points he made about my great talent were unquestionable. The fact that he also asked for a quid to tide him over Christmas has no bearing on the matter. He made me realise just what affection the public have for me, just what I mean in their lives. For their sakes, I can't risk destroying the legend that is Hancock, the one tangible thing they can cherish and hold on to in their everyday humdrum existence.
0: You great big-headed lump.
5: What a way to kick things off. We struck up the band and there was Little Esther and It's You. And next up, with Margaret Whiting's gorgeous cover. It was a show tune from the 1949 Rodgers and Hammerstein musical, South Pacific, of course. I'm in love with a wonderful guy. It was sung by Mary Martin in the Broadway production and Mitzi Gaynor in the 1958 film adaptation. And then Hancock's chicanery and madness, of course, ably abetted by Hattie, Sid and Bill. It's Everly time!

Just wow. That's just too much. From A Date with the Everly Brothers, the early 60s Everly Brothers gatefold covered LP. And now it's that time. Drop the coin right into the slot. All you imaginers and dreamers out there, Gaggia coffee machine with two poles banging out black, white or frothy coffee into Pyrex cups and saucers. With a little spoon, if you're lucky, or if you're a more down-market gaff, you'll get a chip cup. Stale cheesecakes, donuts and rock cake, formica tables and chairs, and in the corner that jukebox banging out good bottom-end music with frosted-up windows. Now, I had a communication from Paddy. He worked for the Met's Dog Support Unit, which is a team of specialist officers who provide 24 hours a day, 7 days a week support to colleagues across the Met when they may need dogs to undertake searches. One dog in particular, who he often came against, was called Paddy as well. And of course he took a shine to him, but Paddy got lazier and lazier until he wouldn't come out of the van. So he was retired, and I'm afraid I took pity on him and adopted him, and he now lives with us at home. All of us like Angel Radio, and especially the Tingle Factor. We have it on at home, well, most of the time. And so does Helen's mum, Gladys, so you better play anything by Bing Crosby for her. Strange as it may seem, chums, Paddy seems to love Cliff Richard. He's probably one of his biggest fans, and I really like Neil Diamond, so does my wife Helen. So if we could have a sort of a combined choice for Drop the Coin right into the slot. Well, Paddy, both you, Paddy and Paddy, the ex-police dob, who I'm sure has given great service. Thank you so much. It's nice to know you're out there thinking of us and listening to us. You did mention that I had mentioned that our cat, Sammy the cat, loves Perry Como. So animals do like music, don't they? And with that thought, I'll drop a shilling into the jukebox for you now, Paddy, and Paddy, and Helen. And not, of course, forgetting Gladys. Hi, Gladys! Great fun.

Gladys, Bing Crosby was for you a whistler happy tune indeed. And Cliff Richard, that was especially for the retired police dog. Paddy and Helen, we managed to get Neil Diamond's Sweet Caroline. That's got to be the one, hasn't it? Well, a marvellous choice, and what a marvellous family. And I just want to thank you for getting in touch. And, uh-oh! Calling all you imaginers and dreamers out there, it's club time. We have to imagine Elvis as a young lad busying himself round Vernon and Gladys's home, and all the time that Bakelite valve-driven radio is pumping out blues, country and western, R&B, pop, gospel, calypso, you name it, it was on that radio. And

On the other hand, Elvis Presley might have been inspired by Camille Howard's version. She was an American rhythm and blues pianist and singer who first came to prominence in Roy Milton's Solid Centers in 1940. Her most successful recordings included R.M. Blues and Thrill Me, but she also recorded a version of Offenbach's Baccarat, and it was a rocker. Early 40s, have a listen. Must have been all over Elvis's radio way back when.

0: Wow, wow, wow. Camille Howard, my kiddie aunt. Bit different from the original Offenbach Baccarol. But it's the same melody, the same song. Music is so diverse, you can take it from one extreme to the other. And I bet you both of them at some time inspired Elvis to record his version. Step up to the microphone, Elvis. It's your turn.
1: Hold me tight, the moon

0: Love the way that started off on a very low tone and built up to that fabulous crescendo. Tonight is So Right for Love from Elvis Presley from the G.I. Blues LP and movie in 1960. Got that LP for Christmas. Treasured it. Still got it. Moving on.
1: Big time Charlie or not, Mr. Hancock seems to be, well, almost intolerable. Let's dip in and listen.
2: How am I going to break it to the BBC? They're relying on me to keep their listening figures up. They'll be desperate when I tell them. They've got nobody to replace me, you see. I mean, who is that?
3: Well, there's...
2: There's no one. No one at all. I don't know how I'm going to tell them. It'll probably mean the end of radio, a bombshell like this. They're probably up there in the Director General's office making out their winter schedules, working out their programs. How am I going to tell them I'm not going to work for them anymore?
4: Your point is, how are we going to tell Hancock the BBC doesn't want him anymore? I mean, it's all right when he started. He's done one or two quite good shows for us. But I saw that last television series of his. Did you, sir? Exactly. I didn't like it either. He's obviously past his peak. He's slipping. In my opinion, he's burnt himself out. And therefore, I suggest we drop the Hancock series and spend the money on that idea of yours, sir. 20 weeks on the third program of Obscure Trends in the Music and Architecture of Neolithic Man. The problem is how to tell him. It's going to be very unpleasant. The man's such an egomaniac. I think we'll do a mugridge on him. Perhaps we could pay him and not use him. Rather expensive, but we must protect the public from the embarrassment of hearing him. Look, the best thing to do is to ask him to come in and have a conference, and we'll break the news to him. It's going to be very difficult. Well, thank you for talking to me, sir. I won't take up any more of your valuable time. Goodbye, sir.
1: Well, I suppose that's a very good depiction of the hierarchy of that very famous broadcasting station in Portland Place area of London. And now I'm going to introduce you to Cliff Richard.

0: 1964, big hit for Cliff Richard, and a big hit on the Tingle Factor is Oliver's Choice. Over to you, sir.
1: Well, I realised that there is a little subgenre of haunted Western songs, and this is another example by a rockabilly artist called Gene McCowan. This is Ghost Memories.

0: Gene McCowan, Ghost Memories. Another belter, dear boy. We must do a programme of all your Oliver's choices, all put together, because there's some absolutely bizarre and unusual and brilliant tracks that I've never heard before. And I know listeners always comment on me, God, I liked Oliver's choice this week, and so on. So do I. I really do look forward to it. So we'll put that in our diary for something to do with the future. Is that all right with you, Oliver, dear boy?
1: Okay.
0: Okie dokie. Uh-oh. Here comes Tina.
2: It's a lovely day today. I've got your bike ready. It's all pumped up and polished up and ready to go. I've even oiled your chain.
3: Ah, that's good. I've got the picnic ready. Go to Climpin, shall we? See if it's still there.
2: No, let's go beyond there.
3: Okay, on the way to Bognor.
2: No, no, that place, what's it called? Not Middleton.
3: Elmer
2: Sands. There's a good little pub there, isn't there?
3: There is, but if we've got to cycle back, it's not a good idea.
2: Why?
3: Well, we'd be wobbly.
2: No, we won't have much to drink. Ooh, we never do.
3: No. Anyway, I'd better go finish the picnic.
2: Okie dokie.
3: See you in a bit.
2: Okay.
3: Bye.
2: Got anything for me? Woo! Smacker. Stop flirting, Henry. Get on with it.
4: Now then, I wonder how Tony's getting on at the BBC.
5: Excuse me, my good man, are you the commissioner of this edifice?
6: I am.
5: Come to see the gentleman in charge of the variety programmes. Pray inform them I am without.
6: Have you got an appointment?
5: I don't have appointments, I make them. I am Tony Hancock.
6: Who?
5: Tony Hancock, H-A-N-C. I don't have to spell my name to the likes of you.
7: National figure, household name.
5: Oh, this is ridiculous. Don't you ever watch television?
6: Of course I watch television. I never miss a programme.
5: Well, then you must recognise me. I've just finished a series.
6: Yeah? Let's have a look at you. Yeah, turn round. No. I thought I had it then. Yeah, give me a clue.
5: I am not giving you any clues.
6: Well, what adverts do they have splitting you in half?
5: I don't have any adverts splitting me in half.
6: You're not the airy one who pours the tea over his head.
5: No. No, I am not.
6: Well, I give up. I only watch the ones with the adverts in. What do you want to see the eye-ups for, anyway?
5: Well, I've been asked...
6: After a job, I suppose.
5: I am not...
6: Crawling around for a job, eh?
5: I am not crawling around for a job, as you so quaintly put it.
6: Yeah, don't give me that. All you theatricals are the same. All front with you lot. Camel hair coats, big cars, and nothing to eat. Yes, I've seen you all in the pub round the corner. Half a bitter and a cheese biscuit. Oh, my word, yes. I'm doing a new series, you know. Oh, my goodness, darling. Our day's work would kill 'em. I've nothing but the greatest contempt for you lot.
5: Well, you're dead right, of course. I mean, I know exactly what you mean, but in the meantime, will you kindly inform the hierarchy that I am here?
6: Yeah, all right. Hello, reception here. It's Mr. Tommy Hancock here to see you. Is it all right to send him up? Oh, it is. All right, then.
5: That shook it, didn't it?
6: Yes. Go on, then. Room 326. And don't use the lift. It's reserved for the tea trolley. Oh, I do hate that class of people.
4: Don't you just love Kenneth Williams when he's in that mode of comedy? Oh, anyway, we better move on. I better get that big black box out, dust it down, wind it up, because it's time for Stars on 78 RPM. And this time round, it's Danny Kaye. Lend an ear, chums. Ooh.

0: Cabin.
1: Now, look, this won't take long. I'll come right out with it. I do not intend
0: to... Dry hand, cocktail, old chap. Sit down. Have a cigar. A glass of South African sherry.
1: Oh, thank you, yes.
0: Now, you know these two gentlemen, of course.
2: Hiya, Tub.
1: What's your pudding? What are you two doing here?
2: We were asked here. Very nice, too.
0: I asked Mr. Kerr and Mr. James along, because after all, this does concern them as well.
1: Yes, I suppose it does. Well, this won't take long. I'll come right out with it. I do not intend to...
0: You haven't met the head of the BBC, have you?
1: No, how do you do? Yes, quite. Well, now, this won't take long. I'll come right out with it. I do not intend...
0: Before you go any further, I'd just like to say how right you are in deciding to retire.
1: Thank you. How did you know?
2: We told him.
1: Did you?
2: Yeah. Well, we thought we'd save you the embarrassment, seeing as how you've been so good to us in the past.
1: Thank you very much. Well, now, of course, there are one or two things to talk about. I mean...
0: Rest assured, the BBC won't stand in your way. We are perfectly prepared to let you go.
1: Yes, but we'll...
0: Now, how wise you are to retire while you're still at the top. I must say we greeted the news with the utmost relief.
1: You were pleased?
0: Of course.
1: You weren't worried at the prospect of not having me?
0: My dear chap, we were delighted. For your sake, we were delighted. How much better to go now than to be a fading star?
1: Well, I'm not quite fading yet. I mean, I still have a few jokes I haven't touched yet.
0: Goodbye, old fellow.
1: I am not moving till I've finished my sherry. I just can't retire like this. I've got other considerations like... Yes, these two, Mr. James and Mr. Kerr.
3: Yeah.
1: Yes. No. Can't just give it up and leave these two poor wretches. They depend on me for their very existence. That settles it. I feel bound to carry on. Where's the contract?
0: No, we can't allow you to risk damaging the memory you've left.
1: I insist. Where do I sign? Just here?
0: Don't worry about Mr. Kern, Mr. James. The BBC will take care of them.
1: All right, I'm not worried about them. Where do I sign? Where do I sign?
0: Oh, this is revolting. Get off the floor. Take it like a man.
1: The contract, the contract. Let me sign the contract. I'll cut my money down. Half of what I get. Three quarters.
0: Mr. Hancock, there is no contract. We don't want Hancock's half hour anymore.
1: You must be mad.
0: We are very grateful for the service you've given us, but all things must come to an end. Now, please go. And as a token of our appreciation of your 10 years with us, the Director General has asked me to present you with this.
1: A calendar. Is that all I'm worth? A calendar. With a picture of Wilfred Pickles ladling out bread and butter pudding at the Darby and Joan Club.
4: Oh, needless to say, who takes Tony's space? Well, it's the Bill Kerr Half Hour, managed by Sid James now. Well, that's it this time round, chums. So, from Hancock and the gang, Tina Turtle. Oh, talk of the devil, here she is, bustling through.
5: 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Bye!
4: 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I'm just going to pop him out. Over and out. You know, it's a crazy world, chums. That's all.
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Yes, welcome to another swing song. I'm going to start with a Helen and finish with a Helen. And in between we have Louis and Mildred mixed up with some top jazz men. So, let's get started. We've just had Benny and the first Helen playing us in, and here they are again, starting off the programme.

Yes, Benny and Helen Ward with You Turn the Tables on Me. Now it's the turn of Louis Armstrong, and the next few tracks are from a CD called Hollywood Jazz. This is Louis Armstrong and his little gang playing Do You Know What It Means to Miss New Orleans?

The next two tracks after Louis Armstrong, they're both from musicals, West Side Story and My Fair Lady. First away is the Dave Brubeck Quartet with Tonight, and I have to admit, I've never seen West Side Story as a stage production.

I've never seen My Fair Lady either, perhaps because I was at sea for much of the time it was running in London. So, this is Bob Brookmeyer, Stan Getz, and several more with I've Grown Accustomed to Her Face.

We had Tonight by Dave Brubeck a couple of tracks back, so let's move on from the piano to the jazz saxophone. And this next CD has most of the top sax players, from Charlie Parker to Coleman Hawkins, and no less than three tracks by Ben Webster. Here's one of them, not just Tonight, but Teach Me Tonight.

0: And Dizzy Gillespie is on the same CD. But I have my doubts about Dizzy Gillespie. His jazz could not really be called cool, but it's a nice number. Desafinado.
1: This one is titled Desafinado.

I opened the programme with Benny and the first Helen Ward. Benny tended to switch his singers around, and now he's given a spot to Mildred, who, we must admit, was on the plump side, so he probably didn't fall into bed with her, as he certainly did with some of his other singers. This is Benny and Mildred, Darn That Dream.

Here's two versions of Sunday. The first by Ben Webster and Oscar Peterson, and that's followed by a somewhat unusual version by Bud Freeman, accompanied by Alex Welsh and his band, and that was recorded at the Manchester Sports Guild, and the CD is put out by Lake Records of Workington, Cumberley. Very unusual.

Yes, two versions of Sunday. Let's move on to Harry Edison, Lester Young and Roy Eldridge. And this was recorded, not in Manchester, but at Fine Recording Studios, New York City. And it was produced by Norman Grantz. So, Lester, Roy and Harry with Hank Jones, Herb Ellis, George Duvier and Mickey Sheen with Please Don't Talk About Me When I'm Gone.

Lester, Roy and Harry with Please Don't Talk About Me When I'm Gone. Well, I'm not gone just yet, but I will be soon. But before I go, here's the other Helen to finish the programme. It's the lovely Helen Forrest with Day In, Day Out with Artie Shaw.

That's it, folks. Helen finishing the programme. I'm Michael Moore, and I'll be back next week, but just now it's the other Helen playing us out with Benny Goodman.

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Hello, it's Jeff here to present the first of four programmes on the seasons. We start with spring and the Italian Vivaldi's 1723 wonderful chamber orchestra version, in which he describes spring's awakening, the song of the birds, spring's bubble, thunder and birdsong.

In the second section of Vivaldi's Spring, he describes the sleeping goatherd, rustling of leaves and fronds, and the barking dog.

Next, we hear the Russian Tchaikovsky's 1876 piano pieces played by Vladimir Ashkenazy, describing various months of the year. And we start with March, the Song of the Lark. The field shimmering with flowers, the stars swirling in the heavens. The song of the lark fills the blue abyss.

And now Tchaikovsky's description of April in Russia, the snowdrop. The blue, pure snowdrop flower, and near it the last snowdrops. The last tears over past griefs and first dreams of another happiness.

Now we move on to Ashkenazi's rendition of Tchaikovsky's May, Starlit Nights. What a night, what bliss all about. I thank my native North Country. From the kingdom of ice, snowstorms and snow, how fresh and clean May flies in.

Finally, we turn to the Russian composer Glazunov, whose ballet piece of 1899 describes spring. A landscape covered with flowers, spring dances with zephyr, flower fairies and enchanted birds. Upon feeling the heat of the sun, the assembly takes flight.

0: That piece was played by the Royal Scottish National Orchestra, conducted by José Cerebrier. I hope you've enjoyed these spring-like pieces, and that you'll join me, Jeff Porter, for more seasonal music soon. Goodbye.
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4: Hi, I'm Bill Stilwell from Havant Methodist Church, which is right next to Havant Health Centre on Petersfield Road. And there we invite and are very pleased to see visitors every weekday from 9:30 till 12. But we never have a large queue at our doors, and that's fine by us. We do offer drinks and light snacks, but the main point is to offer people a meeting place to meet people's needs when they're in need of companionship, or perhaps people just need some silence. Perhaps even, on occasion, people come in to sit on their own in the church and to pray. And sometimes people just need a listening ear because they've got something on their mind or heart, and maybe they need a confidential conversation. Or perhaps they just want to sit and play tabletop games, do a jigsaw, and have a little wander around Auntie Wainwright's bric-a-brac stall. But the whole point is that we are there for not just the community as a whole, but for individuals to find peace and hope, and when they need it, a listening ear and companionship.

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1: Hello, my name's Joss McCabe, and it's great to be with you today. Psalm 148 says, "Praise the Lord from the earth, you great sea creatures and ocean depths, lightning, hail, snow and clouds, stormy winds that do his bidding, you mountains and hills, fruit trees and cedars, wild animals and cattle, small creatures and flying birds, kings of the earth and all nations, you princes and all rulers on earth, young men and women, old men and children." Let's praise God now with the hymn, "Love Divine, All Loves Excelling, Joy of Heaven to Earth Come Down."

Let's turn to our Father God now in prayer. Dear Heavenly Father, thank you that we can praise you today and every day for your love for us. Thank you that you promise never to leave or forsake us, whatever our circumstances. Thank you that you're always there for us, even when we don't understand or feel it. Thank you today for being able to praise you and to hear your word. Thank you for our friends, families, and all who help provide our daily necessities. Help us to worship you in spirit and truth today as we say the prayer our Lord Jesus taught us. Our Father, who art in heaven, hallowed be thy name. Thy kingdom come. Thy will be done on earth as it is in heaven. Give us this day our daily bread, and forgive us our trespasses, as we forgive those who trespass against us. And lead us not into temptation, but deliver us from evil. For thine is the kingdom, the power, and the glory, for ever and ever. Amen. Our next hymn is in Heavenly Love Abiding.

I've chosen another song for us to listen to today. It's a slightly more modern song, but I suspect some of you know it. It's by the contemporary, well-known Christian songwriter, Stuart Townend, and it's called How Deep the Father's Love for Us.

Another hymn now for us to join in, probably better known to most of you, Before the Throne of God Above. This song was written by Charity Lee Smith, daughter of the rector of Drumrah Church. Now, I bet most of you don't know where Drumrah is, but I know. It's in County Tyrone. It's in Northern Ireland, my homeland.

Let's turn to our Father again in prayer. Dear Father God, we come before you now in the name of your precious Son, our Lord Jesus Christ, who is the living proof that you love and care for us and your world. Help us to know that you've poured out your love into our hearts by the Holy Spirit, and to grasp how wide and long and high and deep is the love of Christ, and to know his love that surpasses knowledge. Help us to show his love to others. Father, we pray for our world, for your love to touch people's hearts, to bring true peace and reconciliation where there is war and hatred. Help us in any way we can to be your ambassadors for peace and to always pray for it. We pray for our royal family, our government, and all in authority. We ask that they govern wisely, with care, compassion, and love for people. 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We pray for those in our local communities who work to help, serve, and protect all, especially the sick, the elderly, and the young and vulnerable. Help us to help them as much as we can. And we pray for those known to us who are in need of your healing touch for mind, body, and spirit. Please help them to know you, to love that you care for them, and help and guide us to help them in any way we can. Father, all of this we ask in the name of your dear Son, our Lord and Saviour, Jesus Christ. Our hymn is, O Love That Will Not Let Me Go.

Our reading this morning is from the first letter of John, chapter 4, reading from verses 7 to 16. Dear friends, let us love one another, for love comes from God. Everyone who loves has been born of God and knows God. Whoever doesn't love doesn't know God, because God is love. This is how God showed his love among us. He sent his only begotten Son into the world that we might live through him. This is love, not that we loved God, but that he loved us and sent his Son as an atoning sacrifice for our sins. Dear friends, since God so loved us, we also ought to love one another. No one has ever seen God, but if we love one another, God lives in us, and his love is made complete in us. We know that we live in him, and he in us, because he has given us of his Spirit. And we have seen and testify that the Father has sent his Son to be the Saviour of the world. If anyone acknowledges that Jesus is the Son of God, God lives in him, and he in God. And so we know and rely on the love God has for us. God is love. Whoever lives in love lives in God, and God in him. Amen. Our hymn is, I will tell the wondrous story of the Christ who died for me.

I hope you've had a good week. I've been very blessed, and I've recently been on a short holiday to Norfolk and then to Keswick in the Lake District, where I had the privilege of attending the Keswick Convention for a few days. For those of you who don't know the Keswick Convention, it's a Christian conference which has been held regularly for the last 150 years. It's open to all who want to draw closer to Jesus, build faith, or perhaps even hear about Jesus for the first time. It offers Bible teaching, worship, fellowship and prayer in a beautiful setting, at least when it's not raining. And it's attended by thousands each year. I mention the convention because the very first talk I heard there was about knowing that God loves us. Now, I knew this already in my head, and I also feel it often in my heart, but sometimes I forget. And it's good to be reminded that no matter how we're feeling, God loves us. In the Bible, we're told in the first letter of John that we heard this morning, "Dear friends, let us love one another, for love comes from God." And a verse later, we're told, "Whoever doesn't love doesn't know God, because God is love." We need to take that at face value and firmly grasp the great truth that love is central to the very being of God, and that without God, love, in its real and pure form, can't exist. As I write this, I recall a story I heard from a friend who heard about a boy who was no more than 10 and had just heard the parable of the sower, as told in the first part of Matthew chapter 13. The children were asked if they thought they knew the meaning of the story. The little boy put his hand up and said he knew the meaning. It was clear. It showed how God poured out his love on people, but sadly, so many people didn't seem to want it. I think it's often children who see the real point of Jesus' teaching, and they simply so often accept it. I'm sure we all remember that Jesus said, "Truly I tell you, unless you change and become like little children, you'll never enter the kingdom of heaven." I really pray that I would become more childlike and understanding the simple but amazingly profound truth that God has poured out and continues to pour out his love for me and for all of us, and just to trust that it's true. Our reading this morning goes on to tell us how we know that God loves us. It says, "This is how God showed his love among us. He sent his one and only Son into the world that we might live through him." Scripture testifies to the life, death, resurrection, and ascension of Jesus, who is the perfect representation of God. We see God most clearly in him, our great, loving, and gracious God. Jesus had to come to restore each one of us back into relationship with our Heavenly Father, so that we can call him Father and become his children. God, in Christ, loved us enough to die for us on a cross. There was no other way to open the way back for each one of us. You see, we couldn't love in that pure, totally unselfish way because of our sin. But Jesus, the only human who never sinned, could. And he died because he loved us. Grasp it, feel it, be transformed by it. Our reading goes on to say,
since God so loved us, we also ought to love one another, because no one who has ever seen God. But if we love one another, God lives in us, and his love is made complete in us. That's what transformation, being born again, living for Christ, really means. It means that we're saved to love one another and God. And by so doing, God, through the Holy Spirit of Jesus, lives in us through the power of his mighty and wonderful nature. Dear friends, we mightn't always feel love or feel like loving, but it's not how we feel that counts. It's having faith in what Jesus did for us, holding to the truth that we are loved by God because of Christ, and then trying, not in our strength, but in his strength, to put faith into action by loving others. This, of course, is not always easy, but God knows that, and like any loving parent who sees their child slowly develop and grow, even with all the mistakes along the way, God takes real joy and pleasure in our attempts. He knows we can't develop and grow on our own, and that's why the Holy Spirit has been gifted to us to help us, to pray for us, and keep pointing us to Jesus. You know, God loves us. He paid the greatest price possible for us and asks us to accept that love, but he won't force us to do it. He leaves it up to us. Jesus was crucified between two thieves. One didn't recognize God's love in Christ, but the other did. He probably didn't understand much theology or have the correct words to say. He did recognize that he was being punished justly, and he had certainly not led a good life. But more importantly, he recognized Jesus as King and Lord. Jesus, remember me when you come into your kingdom, he said. And Jesus saw into his heart and saved him, saying, I tell you the truth, today you will be with me in paradise. That thief knew and accepted the love of Jesus, even in his last minutes on earth. And that was enough to be put right with God and to be adopted as his child. Never doubt that God, our Father, loves you. He just needs you to accept the love and believe that Christ died in your place so we can be forgiven and restored to his love. I pray, as the Apostle Paul did to the church of the Ephesians, that all of us can grasp how wide and long and high and deep is the love of Christ, and to know his love, that we can be filled to the measure of all the fullness of God. Amen. Our hymn is, The King of Love, my Shepherd is, whose goodness faileth never.

It's been great to be with you this week. My prayer is that you and I will know how much our Father God really loves us all the time. Our final hymn is, In Christ Alone, My Hope Is Found. Until the next time, goodbye.

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2: Jesus draws his 12 disciples together. They're a social worker, a nurse, an evangelist, an office worker, a politician, a manual worker, a gardener, a psychiatrist, an elderly man, a young girl, a teacher, and a priest. And he says to them, "Who do you think I am?" The social worker says, "You show how people can live better lives. To me, you're a social worker." The nurse says, "No, your healing miracles show it. You're a healer." The evangelist says, "But you do more than that. You preach the good news. You're an evangelist." Jesus asks the office worker, "Who do you think I am?" The office worker says he must be a line manager because he organizes his people to do his work. But the politician says he challenges the authorities of his day and he'll die a political victim. So he must be some way a politician. On the other hand, the manual worker points out that he was born a manual worker, a carpenter. Then the gardener reminds them of how close Jesus is to the earth. So many of his stories are about sowing and reaping. He's most like a gardener. "Who do you think I am?" Jesus asks the psychiatrist. "Like everyone else at the time," the psychiatrist answered, "you talk about demons, but I'd say you're a healer of the mind." The elderly man remembers how Jesus cared for the widow at Nain when he healed her son. He must be a carer of elderly people, he thinks. The young girl recalls Jesus welcoming her to him when his friends tried to keep her back. He was plainly a carer of children. The teacher agrees, but reminds them how Jesus has taught all ages through inspiring stories. He's the teacher of all teachers. Lastly, the priest answers, "You are the gateway to God, as all priests seek to be. You are the great high priest." Jesus looks around at his disciples and at the crowds around them. He looks at the bakers and cleaners and business people and shop assistants and he says, "You are all completely right. I am all these things. See how I embrace them all." And he stretches out his arms and dies.
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Hello and welcome to Light and Easy here on Angel Radio with me, Bill Davis. I hope you can stay with me for the next hour while we showcase the art and craft of the popular song. And once again, we'll be doing that by playing vocals, instrumentals, and this week we're starting off with something from the Light Music catalogue, but with a Scandinavian feel.

Well, some light music there with a Scandinavian feel. The title of that was Springtime in Roslagen. It's a Swedish folk tune, and it was performed by Hugo Alfen and his orchestra. And I'll play that for regular listeners, Roger and Amy in Loders. Well, let's stay with a Scandinavian feel. Here's a song you'll certainly know the tune. And if you are Swedish, you can sing along to it.

the great voice of Monica Zetterlund, a Scandinavian jazz songstress born in Sweden, singing Hit the Road Jack. She started her singing career learning the songs, listening to records and copying them by ear. And then she embarked on a recording career and had success with many covers, Walking My Baby Back Home, Little Green Apples, and the one we've just heard. She also worked with some of the greatest international jazz names, including Louis Armstrong, Bill Evans, Stan Getz and Quincy Jones, and also many Swedish jazz musicians. Today, she remains a little-known Scandinavian songstress. And now we have our featured artist of this week, and I've chosen Ella Fitzgerald, again, an artist who is very much in demand with requests on Angel Radio, and this week I've selected three of my most favourite of Ella recordings, and that was a tough choice. However, we're going to start off with Ella in a rather humorous mode, singing a duet with Cy Oliver, and the song is Don't You Go Away Mad.

0: was that woman I saw you with last night?
1: I must confess what you say is true. I had a rendezvous with somebody new. It's the only one.

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1: Baby, baby, who are you kidding?
0: And furthermore, all I had on my mind was food.
1: Well, if that's the case, how come you were seen holding hands across the table?
0: Holding hands, holding hands. I wasn't holding hands. I was just reaching for the check.
1: Honey, you know you never reach for a check in your whole...

Ella Fitzgerald and Cy Oliver having a bit of fun there with a great song, Don't You Go Away Mad. Every time I hear that, it makes me smile. And Ella is in a very humorous mood here with Cy Oliver. And that was Cy Oliver, who also gave us the tune Opus Number 1. I like this Ella song very much, and I also know it's a favourite of my darling wife's Judy's. I'll play that for her.

The great voice of Doris Day with Frank DeVol and his orchestra singing Cheek to Cheek, an Irving Berlin song written for the 1935 film which starred Fred Astaire and Ginger Rogers. And that track was from the LP, The Very Best of Doris Day. And standing at the microphone now is Warden Robert Cassotto, better known as Bobby Darin, singing More.

A spot of vocalese from the Four Freshmen, Give Me the Simple Life, a 1945 song written by Rube Bloom and Harry Ruby. And it was introduced in the 1946 film Wake Up and Dream. Well, something a little bit different now, and this is a car boot find from a very good friend of mine, Mark, and he gets up much earlier than me and managed to get all the good finds. And he gave me this LP just to have a listen to. He said that there might be something for your show on this. The artists are Románticos de Cuba. I dare say it was picked up by somebody who went on holiday. Well, amongst the tracks on it, it's this one, and you couldn't get more diverse, but it actually works quite well. It's a medley. It's Colonel Bogey along with Love Me or Leave Me. So, as they say in Cuba, here is Colonel Bogey.

Well, they won't be playing that to the rumba on Strictly Come Dancing, but you heard that first here on Angel Radio. Colonel Bogey and Love Me or Leave Me, and I didn't think that was too bad, actually. A bit of fun. But if you'd like to hear more from Romanticos de Cuba, let the studio know. Now we go back to our featured artist. And up next, I think this is one of Ella's most prettiest songs. It's Mountain Greenery.

0: Oh, beautiful song, beautifully sung. And I think that really is Ella Fitzgerald at her finest. Mountain Greenery. And that was composed by Rodgers and Hart for the musical The Garrick Gaieties in 1926. Let's follow Ella with some Nat Cole.
1: I'm gonna sit right down and

Nat Cole and the orchestra of Billy May. I'm going to sit right down and write myself a letter. A song from 1935, written by Fred Ehlert and lyrics by Joe Young. Originally, it was popularised by Fats Waller, but it certainly has been covered by many, many artists. And you're listening to Light and Easy here on Angel Radio with me, Bill Davis.

about the boy. And I know it's stupid to be mad about the boy. I'm so ashamed of it, but must admit the sleep.

Dinah Washington singing a Noel Coward song, Mad About the Boy. And that was introduced in the 1930 review, Words and Music. It was sung by Nora Howard and Doris Hare, and the song deals with the theme of unrequited love for a film star. And it was written to be sung by female characters, although Coward, who was gay, also wrote a version which was never performed, containing references to the then risque topic of homosexual love. And that song disappeared, and it was revised in a TV commercial for a popular brand of jeans in 1992 when Dinah Washington sang it in the ad. And quite poignant for Dinah Washington to be singing Mad About the Boy, because she was married 9 times before untimely passing at age just 33.